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David Patrick, and we will have our usual 2 hours of jazz music here on our program on a Tuesday night. We are currently listening to Kenny Barron, jazz pianist, with the tune Sweet Lorraine. And we're going to kick it off with a few new releases this week, some of the things we've been exploring recently. Let's see what we want to do first. I was originally going to do a vocal jazz piece, but I'm going to play another pianist. This is a South African pianist who has a new release out titled The Myth We Choose. And we're going to hear a track titled Primordial Egg on from that recording. So that'll be up right next once we're done with Kenny Barron here playing Sweet Lorraine. And we'll continue with our usual selection of a variety of jazz, some new, some old, probably a lot of mellow things because I've have a habit for that, but also like to play some of our more experimental things as well. So stick around till 10 p.m. It'll be a relaxed show tonight. Nothing too crazy, but we'll have a good time here on WRUW FM 91.1 Cleveland.

All right. Hello and welcome to Jazz Night in Cleveland here on WRUW FM 91.1 Cleveland. I'm your host.

All right. We just heard from Ron Carter. That was Mr. Bowtie. We also heard from Betty Carter with two tracks from her. Some older tracks, obviously, if it's coming from Betty Carter. But they were new to the station here at WRUW, new acquisitions that we've uploaded to our digital archives here. So we heard Spring Can Really Hang You Up the Most and Isn't It Romantic. Before that was Induzo Macatini with Primordial Egg off of his new 2026 release on Blue Note Records titled The Myth We Chose, The Myth We Choose. We're going to continue with a new release of a live recording from Thelonious Monk back in the day. This is from, I guess it's a remaster, it's a remaster of an old live recording. So this is Thelonious Alone in San Francisco. So Thelonious Monk playing solo piano in San Francisco, but it's a 2026 remaster. And we're going to hear off this new remaster, Pannonica, which, if you're familiar, I've obviously mentioned this a few times in the program if you've listened for a long time, but Pannonica refers to, usually, or Nika in any jazz song, refers to Pannonica de Koenigswerther, who was related to the Rothschilds family, was an heiress of the Rothschild family, was estranged from them, and became deeply ingrained in the lives of jazz musicians in New York City in the 1940s and 50s, particularly Thelonious Monk and Charlie Parker and various musicians such as that. Charlie Parker died at her apartment. There's lots of various stories such as that of her kind of way of becoming ingrained in the jazz world there in New York City, an unexpected place for her. But so there's a lot of jazz songs, Nika's Dream, Nika's Pannonica, various references to her in that era of jazz songwriting. And here is one of those compositions by Thelonious Monk, again, performed solo in San Francisco on a new remaster we have here at the studios. 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I'm your host, David Patrick. We'll be here till 10 p.m. bringing you jazz music.

0: This is Freight Train by John Coltrane and Kenny Burrell in the background right now. We've also heard from Abby Lincoln recently here on Jazz Night in Cleveland with The Merry Dancer. That was off Abby Sings Abby. Before that was The Guitar Renegades with Norwegian Wood, a group of jazz guitarists, that time playing a rock and roll tune, but often in a jazz style on that album. We also heard from Dee Dee Bridgewater with La Belle Vie, or The Good Life on J'ai du Zamour. That was from 2005. And before that, we heard Sarah Sharp with I Think It's Going to Rain Today off her new release, Deja Vu. Starting off that set was Thelonious Monk and Pannonica. I think that was actually the set before, so I'm not going to go too far into that. But you've been listening to Jazz Night in Cleveland here on WRUW-FM 91.1 Cleveland. We've got a few brief announcements, PSAs, promos, that sort of thing. We'll be back with more jazz music until 10 p.m. here on WRUW-FM 91.1 Cleveland.
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14: Day 1148. For the past few weeks, I've been watching. 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I waited patiently. Sure enough, the door opened. She stepped in part way.

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I ran in circles, exhilarated with my newfound freedom, totally unaware of the white substance that laid on the ground and made my paws feel cold. 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I must ponder this. Of course, thinking always goes well after a nap and a bowl of cat crunchies. Tune in again for another thrilling adventure of House Cat Diary, heard only on WRUW-FM 91.1 Cleveland.

just heard from a new album by Cecil McLaurin Salvant titled With Every Breath I Take. We heard I'll See You Again. Before that was Kenny Burrell with Tenderly off a release titled Tenderly. We heard Joe Sample and Lala Hathaway with When Your Life Was Low. That is off The Song Lives On from 1999. A bit of soul jazz sounds going on there. We started off with another one in this hour, or started this hour off with another one from the Guitar Renegades. That was Donna Lee, a Charlie Parker tune from, again, that release titled How Many Guitarists Does It Take? A group of jazz guitarists together, all playing, well, five or six different guitarists playing together those tracks. All right, we're going to continue with one by Pharoah Sanders. This is Memories of Lee Morgan. Continuing in a bit of a mellow mode for the rest of the evening here, but I'll try to keep it a little bit less, well, not too mellow like we've had for the last few songs. But Memories of Lee Morgan by Pharoah Sanders. That's a a spiritual jazz classic here on Jazz Night in Cleveland on WRUW FM 91.1 Cleveland.

That was Memories of Lee Morgan by Pharoah Sanders. We're going to continue with some of Lee Morgan himself. This is A Night in Tunisia, bought off of The Cooker on Blue Note Records from 1957.

All right, we are nearing the end of Jazz Night in Cleveland before handing things over to the aging hipster blues here on WRUW FM 91.1 Cleveland. We just heard from Ambrose Akinmusare with Owl Song 1 that featured Bill Frizzle and Harlan Riley. That was off an album titled Owl Song. And we are going to conclude the program here with another contemporary jazz artist, current artist. This is Kendrick Scott with A Voice Through the Door, and it will be our last track here on Jazz Night in Cleveland.

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My name is Tony Knudsen. I'm Norwegian, and my bands are Tony and the Tomcats and Tony and Rio Bravo. I really love rockabilly, western swing, jump, blues, classic country music, and rock and roll, and so does AJ. 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

Southbound was pretty much a part of the screenplay that had to do with a group of urban mutants that owned a warehouse out in Barstow or a high desert area someplace. And they stole cars and turned them over and sold them to the big cities for large dollars. The guy who is in this song doesn't really know if he wants to be working here or if maybe he should just steal from the till and take off.

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1: Hey, what's happening? You're tuned into the Aging Hipster Blues radio broadcast. If you just tuned in, you're probably like, what the hell's going on? I heard a song, and then it was nothing, and then I heard Jimi Hendrix. Well, the reason you heard Jimi Hendrix is that was from when the Moving Sidewalks performed prior to Jimi. They opened up for him, and they actually did Purple Haze from what I read. I'm like, are you kidding? Like, why would... I don't know. That takes some guts. Some kahunas. The balls. But yeah, I mean, Jimi seemed to be cool about it. And apparently, he taught a couple things to Billy Gibbons of ZZ Top fame. Yeah, he was the main man of Moving Sidewalks. And they got their name because they liked the 13th floor elevators. So, go figure. And actually, they were also the Coachmen. That track that I played was actually from... The Coachmen, so it went from, I forget the prior.

band, but Billy was with them, and then he formed the Coachman, and then they formed the Moving Sidewalks, and they used that little portion at the end. Let's see. The Coachman were Billy Gibbons, Kelly Parker, Mike Frazier, Bob Bolton, and Dan Mitchell. And then the Moving Sidewalks became Billy Gibbons, Dan Mitchell, Tom Moore, Don Summers, and Kelly Parker. So three of the five became the second half of a new band, and then ZZ Top was completely different. So there you go. The Coachman, 99 Floor, unreleased recording number 2 off of the complete collection of Moving Sidewalks. That came out in 2012. Steel Pole Bathtub before them with the 500 Club off of Scars from Falling Down. Stan Ridgway explaining about On Urban Mutants Stealing Cars from Fly on the Wall, music and commentary from 1989 on Geffen. Rip Carson and the Twilight Trio played right after the promo for AJ's show, Blue Suede Heart, which you can tune in tomorrow. And he's also part of another show, which I'll play a promo for them later, because I'm not going to do it now. But you can listen to that show tomorrow at 11. Is it 11? Oh, jeez. It would help if I paid attention, but I believe it's 11. So, AJ, if you're out there listening, you're probably like flipping things around, throwing things around, but like, can he do anything right? The aging hipster sometimes can, but maybe not tonight. Rip Carson and the Twilight Trio, like I said, Rock Me Tonight, off of their Stand Back from 2000. Baby Fang, all in lowercase, Baby Fang. We heard Scars Go, off of In the Face Of, from 2023. And started everything off with the Cars, doing a song called Free, off of Move Like This, which I saw it came out in 2000, but this is 2011? I'm just confused. I don't know. I guess Benjamin Orr was dead at that point, so who knows? I don't know. I personally don't know, but age, being an aging hipster, sometimes the mind goes, and you gotta deal with what you got. So, with that, what do we have cooking up next? Oh, we got some of the southern rockish kind of things. Let's go with some Sunvolt and maybe some REM and see where the night takes us. There's no theme tonight, so if you have a request, 216-368-2208. Again, 216-368-2208 or online at wruw.org. 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Click the three little burger things or whatever they are, what you want to call them. There you can find requests. Click it, fill out the information, hit submit, and it'll be right here to me, and I'll do my best to get it for you. If I can't play the exact track, I will find something comparable. How's that? Does that work for you? Sure. All right, without further ado, here's some Sunvolt on the Aging Hipster Blues and WRUW FM 91.1 and WRUW.org.

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1: Or don't. 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

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And hey, thanks.

0: See you laughing behind your hand, sir. 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
1: Some of the following material may be considered indecent or objectionable by some members of the listening audience. Therefore, listener discretion is advised.
0: If you figured it out, you might as well enjoy it. 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
1: Bobby D, by request, Masters of War off of CMJ New Music Issue 136. Live, I don't know. I don't have any clue, like, live where or what or when. But Bob Dylan for you, by request. Going out to Mad Ron. The Sir Douglas Quintet with Isabella. Prior to that, off of the Sir Douglas Quintet is back. 2000 on Sunday's Music. The Eric Burden Band with Sun Secrets off the... yeah, that's the title of the release, too, from 1974. I'm still looking for the other one. Don't worry. I will look. I will look. I am looking. Prior to Eric Burden, we heard Redemption 87. That's the name of their album, also. And the name of the track was Rumor Mill from 1996 on New Age Records. And then go back to the other hour, which we had a bunch of requests. Trooper, Patti Smith, Modern Lovers. Yeah, so if you missed any portion of the broadcast, you can always listen online again up until 2 weeks from now. And then 2 weeks, it starts to record again and you lose it. Like I told people before and I told you before. There was one time that I was playing the program that was being recorded. It was crazy because I was hearing the recording and the old show, and it was just like going over. It was the craziest sound I've ever. Some of it actually mixed pretty well. But I don't know. It doesn't really happen all that often. I got another request. This is Pere Ubu. I don't think this is the track that was requested, but I'm going to play it anyway. It's Horses. Okay? Got it? Got a request? 216-368-2208. 216-368-2208. Or online at wrew.org. You do it on your phone at that website. Find requests. Hit all the information. Hit submit. And boom, it's right to me. I'll do my best to find it for you. Aging Hipster Blues. This is Pere Ubu. WREW.

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I was unaware. Says, your name Bear? I said, why, sure. 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
1: When the judge walked down, put a reefer in my pocket, poured whiskey on my head, turned around to the jury and said, convict that hippie's an addict, what could I do?

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0: This is the story of my life in A.
1: Some canned heat by request with Framed off of the New Age from 1973. Before them was the Ziggins with a minute 33 second song, I Hate Girls and Cars and Ice Cold Beer. I can't believe that. It's off of the album Chicken Out from 1995. And a long, long song, but not long, longer, could be longest. 10 minute 49 second version of Pink Fairy's Uncle Harry's Last Freak Out off of Neverland. Not the 1245, I think, is what it, or 1235. I don't know. There's another version of it, an alternate version. I'll play that sometime in the future. And so that started this last half hour off. I can tell you the other stuff we played, Boxcars, played the 13th Floor Elevators, played two by the Electric Prunes, played one by Pere Ubu, one by Bob Dylan. That's where we're at now. So, got another request coming up, but before that, playing something I just pulled out of the air, out of thin air. You know, I was just typing stuff in. Like I was telling Mad Ron, I typed in Cars and played the Cars at the beginning of the show, and another Cars song popped up saying, I don't know, because there's a, what? Let me type this in again. Let's see. C-A-R-S. And 3,675 files showed up with Cars in it, either the name of the album, song, or something in the band's name. So, yeah. So anyway, Falling Out of Cars popped up. It's the name of the song. The name of the band is The Thin Man. And you're hanging here on the Aging Hipster Bloom.

0: I request 4 out of 5 doctors, the song Modern Man. I'm out of here. Join me next week, next Tuesday night, 10 p.m. Aging Hipster Blues. Thanks for everyone listening. There was 50 of you online. So great.
1: This is the story of my life in age.

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1: The music is killing me. The high and low fidelities are attacking my brain. And it's terrific. The music sounds just great. Just terrific.
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Here at WRUW, we feel that intelligent discourse is paramount to understanding each other, and that language is a palette that we should try to explore fully. With this in mind, some of the following material could be considered objectionable by the listening audience. Listener discretion is advised.

All right. Hello, hello, hello. Welcome to the show. The name of the show is Treasure Trove Radio, and I am your host, Trevor. Treasure Trove Radio, your home for guitar style music and otherwise. Let me tell you what you just heard there to start off this week's edition of the program. Hey, it was Pavement. I know I played them to start the show a couple weeks ago, but well, guess what? They were just in town this past week. They played the Agora, and I was at the show. It was good. The song I just played for you there was Greenlander. That was released originally on some random compilation in the UK only back in 1992 or 93. It was an outtake from the sessions for the EP that for the EP entitled Watery Domestic. And then it was collected as part of the Slanted and Enchanted Lux and Redux Deluxe Edition of the first Pavement record there that came out in 2002. That's when the anniversary Deluxe Edition came out. Yes. Hey, makes sense? You know, why did I play that song? Hey, why did I play that song, Greenlander? Well, it was the first time the band played that song live in over 30 years. They played it in Cleveland, in the Agora, and then they played it again later in one of the next shows. So, but hey, we got the first since 1992. Yeah. What's up? I got like a weird energy right now. It's kind of dark in the room. I'm recording the

right now. The sun is behind some clouds. I do think it's going to be a very stormy day here. Of course, this is, if you're listening to this live on RUW, well, this isn't live. It's pre-recorded. Yeah, I'm going to just, I guess, stop talking because I really, I don't know. I can't put these thoughts together, and I'm not even going to try. So we're going to start off the set here, this first set of the show, with a brand new one from Jetstream Pony. They have just dropped a single on the streaming services. It's not even on Bandcamp yet. I checked. Or maybe it is. Anyway, I didn't see it. It's a new song, and I don't really know how to say it. Grimalkin? Grimalkin? G-R-I-M-A-L-K-I-N. Tom. Grimalkin Tom. Anyway, it's going to start the set here on Treasure Trove Radio on WRUW-FM 91.1 Cleveland.

All right, welcome back to the show. The name of this show is Treasure Trove Radio, and I am your host, Trevor. Treasure Trove Radio, your home for guitar-style music and otherwise. Let me tell you what you just heard there in that last block. That was Nuevos Mundos, the last track off their new release, Este Invierno. That's on Meritorio Records. That song was called Mis Plantas. Before that, you heard Slippers with a song called Sunday Morning. That's off of the new Slippers 08. That's a new record out on Perennial and K Records. Before that, Rural France gives a song called Slab. That's track one, side one, off their new full-length album, Sloths. S-L-O-T-H-S. That's on Meritorio Records as well. Before that, you heard Croutons from their new self-titled tape on Lost Sound Tapes. That song was called Crackle Crash. You heard Foglights before that, featuring members of... let me click back and make sure I get this right. Come on, where are you? No! Well, one of the members is from The Chords. They just announced a new release called... if you want to see what it's called, please go to our website, wruw.org. Click on the Shows tab, and then find your way to Wednesday, and then click on the Treasure Trove tab, and you can look at all my playlists, or at least as many as the system can load. Wow, we're up to show 335, we are. Anyway, the name of the song was The Rain Felt Kind by Foglights. That's new from an upcoming tape on Skepwax Records and Slumberland Records here in the States. Starting off the set then, Jetstream Pony, also a Skepwax release, a single called Grimalkin. I probably should have done a little more research. Maybe should have listened to the song to see if they say the word that I'm having trouble pronouncing. Hey, guess what? Some of the following material may be considered indecent or objectionable to certain members of the listening audience. Therefore, listener discretion is strongly advised. So, with that being said, let's get back into the music here. Hey, you've heard of Teenage Fan Club. They've been rocking and rolling since the early 90s, maybe even the late 80s. Wow. Well, they're still around. I mean, they're down one of the original members, but because he left, not anything else. But anyway, they have a new record coming out soon called Do Not Dare to Dream. It's going to be released here in the States on Merge Records. They've made a nice little home for themselves on Merge Records. And so 2026, we'll see the release of yet another album by Teenage Fan Club. And this is the lead single. It's called Day in the Sun. It's going to start off the set here on Treasure Trove Radio on WRUW-FM 91.1 Cleveland.

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All right, welcome back to the show. The name of the show is Treasure Trove Radio, and I'm your host, Trevor. Treasure Trove Radio, your home for guitar-style music and otherwise. Let me tell you what you just heard there in that last block before the 2 a.m. announcement. That was Special Friend, the last track off of their album Clipping. That came out earlier this year on Skeplax Records. That song was called Ooh, 000. I mean, 000. Woo! Yeah. Hey, before that you heard the Grebes with a brand new album and a brand new band. Hey, it's their first release. It's a self-titled album. They put it out themselves. It's a self-released record. And that song was, I believe, track one, side one, Still Flowers, the name of that song. Before that, you heard Quitters with a song called Mean Mother. And that's off their new Quitters EP. That's on Painter's Tapes. Hey, I've played everything off of that tape. That was a four-song release. And, well, I suppose we might just hear from Quitters again at the end of the year. Before that, you heard Richard Hamilton with Midwest Luck. It's off the new tape Pop Factory Northeast on Quality Time Records. You heard a pair of Clean Demon Records releases before that. They just put out two new things. And, well, those two bands just did a joint record release show in Columbus, and then they came up to Cleveland and did a night at the Little Rose Tavern. So let me tell you what you then heard there before Richard Hamilton. That was Long Odds from the new album The Dry Land on Clean Demon Records. That song was called Before Here. And then before that you heard Big Fat Head. Big Fat Head? With a song called Paradox. That's off the new record Global Voyeur, also on Clean Demon Records. Of course, those bands

Thank you, Merge Records, for that. Hey, some of the following material may be considered indecent or objectionable to certain members of the listening audience. Therefore, listener discretion is strongly advised. So with that being said, let's get back into the music here. So I said I saw Pavement last week, and that was a good show. The very next night, well, I went to the grog shop, and I saw a band called Les Savi Fav. They were a pretty big indie band back in the day, and they completely missed me. I had no idea about them. I'm sure I'd heard the name before, but you know what? The ticket was free. The friendship, the camaraderie was good, and the show, let me tell you, very, very high energy, with some property damage, maybe, perhaps. No, it seemed pretty controlled. Anyway, I'm gonna play a song from their 1999 record, The Cat and the Cobra, on French Kiss Records. Of course, French Kiss Records is the label started by the bassist of the band. Wow! This is track one, side one, off that album. It's called The Orchard. It's going to start off the set here on Treasure Trove Radio on WRUW-FM 91.1 Cleveland.

All right, welcome back to the show. The name of this show is Treasure Trove Radio, and I am your host, Trevor. Treasure Trove Radio, your home for guitar style music and otherwise. Hey, let me tell you what you just heard in that last block. That was a new one from Spread Joy, from their new album, which is really just like, you know, probably like 12 minutes long. Roman numeral three. That song was called Pygmalion. That'll be out on Feel It Records. Before that, you heard a brand new Feel It Records release. Wow. Odor Eater, a song called Frostbite that's off the new record, But For Who? You heard Power Plant before that, a song called Transactions that's off the new album Bridge of Sacrifice that's on their own label, Arcane Dynamics. Another Feel It release before that, Mora Weaver. The D.S. Carlisle remix of the song Museum Glass, that's a brand new single. Deadbeat Beat before that, they're all the way from Detroit, Michigan. They have a new record out called From Here to Ohio, it's on We Are Time Records, that song was called Atmospheric River. You heard Hedgeburners before that with a song called Fall Out of the Future, that's the title track of their latest record, that's on Legless Records, out of Australia. And also out of Australia before that, you heard some indie rock by a band called Swap Meat. They have a brand new record out called Mount Zero on Windspear Records. That song was called Bonnie. Starting out the set then, Les Abifab with a song called The Orchard. That's off their 1999 record, The Cat and the Cobra. Thank you so much for tuning in this morning here on WRUWFM. I got a couple messages for you, and then we got about a half hour to go. We'll finish strong, I hope. So stick around for those. It should be interesting here on Treasure Trove Radio on WRUWFM 91.1 Cleveland.

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8: 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Therefore, listener discretion is strongly advised.

All right, we've reached the end of yet again another edition of Treasure Trove Radio. Real quick, that was Smirk with a song called Crime Pays. That's off the new record Speculative Fiction. Before that, an U.S. exclusive bonus track from Media Puzzle from their new record New Racehorse. That was Robotic Love. You heard Steve before that from their tape Reality Equals Hell. That song was called Wasn't Meant to Store This Much Info. A new one from Alien Nose Job before that. Widespread Allegations is the name of that. It's off their new record How a Mosquito Operates. You heard Why Bother? They just announced a new record on Feel It called Beyond Step One. That song was The Final Ride. Before that, Mesh with No Fun at All. That's the title track off their new record on Feel It. You heard Irked before that with Who Asked? That's off of The Grievance. That's new on Wrong Speed Records. Downtown Boys starting off the set with Viva La Rosa. That's off of Public Luxury on Sub Pop Records. Hey, thank you so much for being here. Thank you for joining me this week. We're going to close out with some really early Skritti Pliti, the really weird art punk stuff from the 70s. This is a song called Doubt Beat off of their 4 A-Sides release that came out in 1979 on Rough Trade Records. I hope you like it. It's going to close out the show here. I'll be back same time, same place next week. So until then, see ya.

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0: 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Is that all right?
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The subject was booked under Section 601 of the Welfare and Institution Code, in danger of leading an idle, dissolute, or immoral life. 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

0: Cigarette?
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0: Mr. Holland, I do smoke one of my cigarettes.
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0: Now, inhale deeply. Thank you.
2: What did you give him?
0: A pleasant, harmless smoke. Two puffs, and you'll be hearing soft music. The world will begin to revolve pleasantly. Three, a beautiful dream.
2: How do you know all this?
0: Experience. 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
1: Day 1338. The bright lights in the sky returned again tonight. I watched them as I had before, but this time I was surrounded in a column of light and transported into some sort of spaceship. Much to my surprise, the crew of the ship consisted of cats, small gray ones with large black eyes. After the obligatory sniffing, they informed me that they were the vanguard of a coming invasion. I agreed to gather information about human affairs and to report back to them from time to time. It's good to know that I'm doing my part.
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0: my lyrics aren't I don't know. I'm sorry if I keep talking. My lyrics aren't offensive.
1: Are they?
0: No.
1: Some people find them offensive, don't they?
0: Yeah, you've heard that some before. People find everything offensive. Okay.
2: The following broadcast contains material that some audiences may find objectionable and or indecent. Listener discretion is advised.
3: Now, that's an offensive word
0: to some people. To many people.
4: It's just weird that a lot of people still get, you know,
3: upset
4: with that. And it's like, I don't know. I think you give certain words power.
3: Are you saying it's just a word?
4: Yeah. Like, if you choose
3: to be. Is there any word
4: you could call me a

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1: Woo, thanks.

Some of the following material may be considered indecent or objectionable by some members of the listening audience. Therefore, listener discretion is advised.

0: habit forming?
1: We can't be sure about physical addiction, but one thing we're certain of. In every case so far, every one of the individuals has had a psychological dependence on it. They experience the vilest of garish, frightening hallucinations. Users believe they're turning into monsters. They want to destroy themselves, yet have no urge to commit suicide. They suffer extreme nausea, severe vomiting, aches and pains, anxiety, panic, depression. You tell me, which is worse?

0: We were somewhere around Barstow, on the edge of the desert, when the drugs began to take hold. I remember saying something like,
1: I do it lightheaded. Maybe you should drive.
0: Suddenly, there was a terrible roar all around us, and the sky was full of what looked like huge bats, all swooping and screeching and diving around the car. And a voice was screaming, Holy Jesus, where are these animals?
2: Say something!
1: Never mind. It's your turn to drive.
0: No point mentioning these bats, I thought. Poor bastard will see them soon enough.

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1: where all you have to do

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0: 5. 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
1: Well, but it's 4 in the morning.
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He replaced his hand.

0: a rusty spatula. And there are three signs that signal the approach of the hash-slinging slasher. First, the lights will flicker on and on again. The phone will ring, and there will be nobody there. And finally, the hash-slinging slasher arrives in the ghost of the bus and ran him over. He exits the bus and crosses the street without looking both ways. Because he's already...
1: Some of the following material may be found objectionable by members of the listening audience. Therefore, listener discretion is strongly advised.

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1: What was I doing? What was the meaning of this trip? Was I just roaming around in a drug frenzy of some kind?

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7: Brett. That's my impression of commercial radio.
8: Wow. And that was mine.
7: Yes.
8: Yeah, I thought about throwing in a few fart noises there as well.
7: Yeah, I could have, you know, if only we had a nice big soundboard here.
8: Yeah, with a slide whistle.
7: Yeah.
8: Whoop. Yep.
7: Exactly. That's my

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1: That was pretty good. I think fart noises and slide whistles are the key to having a commercial radio station.
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1: And this discussion will ensure we never have a commercial radio station.
2: I tell you what,
1: or a show. Oregon, I mean, we might own one day a commercial radio station.
2: Gosh, who's to say?
1: Yeah. They won't let us on.
2: They have such value. good morning, everybody. This is our show, Brett and Brad, every Wednesday morning, 6 to 7 a.m. here on WREW. Radio. You know, I notice it's getting darker in the mornings.
1: Yeah, and it's colder. It's a chilly 70 degrees this morning.
2: It has gotten a little chilly this second half of July.
1: Yeah. I mean, it's a nice reprieve from the brutal heat that was the beginning of the month.
2: I suppose so.
1: But I feel like I would still prefer the heat.
2: A lot of people I talk to hate the heat, which is probably why they live in Cleveland.
1: Yeah.
2: But I love it. I love it.
1: I don't mind it. It does get old fast. You know, it does get old fast. But you got to invest in high-quality central air.
2: Yes, that's what you really need, which I know your house has, of course.
1: Yes, high-power central air.
2: Absolutely. Let's see, what do we have going on today? I think we'll talk a little bit about the Odyssey today, maybe some other things as well, but might save the Odyssey for at least the second half of the first half.
1: Yeah.
2: At least, because I could talk for a while about it.
1: Yeah, it's quite a journey.
2: It's an odyssey.
1: Yeah, it's a real odyssey talking about the odyssey.
2: Yeah, so I suppose to start off, we'll continue our series on the constitutional amendments, which I do hate to do in the first half of the show again. But we'll lead off with, we're up to the 25th. And there's only 27.
1: Wow.
2: So we're coming
1: up on the end. Skipped over a good chunk of them.
2: We did. We will probably go back and do the Bill of Rights after we finish the 27th, I'm thinking.
1: Yeah.
2: It would make sense.
1: Yeah. We'll do the whole George Lucas effect. Start with episode 4 and then jump back to the beginning.
2: Yeah. It ties into the Odyssey, too. We sort of started, you know, in medias res.
1: Yeah.
2: With the constitutional amendments.
1: In medias res?
2: Yes. In medias res, in the middle of things.
1: Oh, okay.
2: It's the storytelling device that the Odyssey is credited with creating.
1: Is that Greek or is that Latin?
2: That's Latin.
1: Mm-hmm. Well, that wouldn't be...
2: But you start, yeah.
1: It's not really appropriate for discussing the Odyssey.
2: No, the Odyssey, it's the famous story that starts in medias res. Or actually, come to think of it, maybe it's the Iliad, really, that's credited with it. But
1: will it be in Greek, though? What do you say it in Greek? How do you say it in Greek?
2: I have no idea. See? Yeah. The Greeks don't get credit for literary devices that much. It's all of them are Latin.
1: Just philosophy.
2: Yeah, yeah.
1: Shame. In Mediopolis, Reopolis. There you go.
2: Shame about that. That's offensive, I'm sure, to someone. possibly Greek scholars.
1: Yes.
2: Anyway, the 25th Amendment. We come here, let's see, the 25th Amendment proposed July 1965, adopted February 1967, just on the tails of the 24th Amendment, which was ratified in 1964. So just a year after that, after the last amendment, the Congress comes out with another amendment that they want to have. So let's go ahead and, like we do, read the text of it, which is, it gets a little bit more complicated than it starts off. In case of the removal of the president from office or his death or resignation, the vice president shall become president. Pretty straightforward. Easy to get across. Whenever there is a vacancy in the office of the vice president, the president shall nominate a vice president who shall take office upon confirmation by a majority vote of both houses of Congress. Interesting. Happens, I guess. Whenever the president transmits to the president pro tempore of the Senate and the Speaker of the House of Representatives his written declaration that he is unable to discharge the powers and duties of his office, and until he transmits to them a written declaration to the contrary, such powers and duties shall be discharged by the vice president as acting president. Interesting one. Now we're starting to get a little more detail on there. We'll come back to that. And then here's the big one, Section 4. Whenever the vice president and a majority of either the principal officers of the executive departments or such other body as Congress may by law provide transmit to the president pro tempore of the Senate and the Speaker of the House of Representatives their written declaration that the president is unable to discharge the powers and duties of his office, the vice president shall immediately assume the powers and duties of the office as acting president. Thereafter, when the president transmits to the president pro tempore of the Senate and the Speaker of the House of Representatives his written declaration that no inability

0: to discharge of both houses, that the president is unable to discharge the powers and duties of his office, the vice president shall continue to discharge the same as acting president. Otherwise, the president shall resume the powers and duties of his office. Yeah, they also, like the Odyssey, love reusing the same terms.
1: Yes.
0: This is going to come up a lot today, I can tell already.
1: I like it. It's great. This is our theme for the day.
0: The theme for the day.
1: How many different ways can you use Odyssey? So succession planning here, huh?
0: Yes, exactly. Now, can you think what happened in the 1960s that would cause Congress to suddenly become very concerned with presidential succession planning, that they would pass an amendment clarifying some details from the original Constitution?
1: I believe we had somebody shot, did we not?
0: Yes, JFK's assassin.
1: I mean, not we. I didn't have anything to do with it.
0: Not us, of course.
1: Wait a minute.
0: A little slip of the tongue
1: there.
0: Hold the phone. 1963 Kennedy assassination.
1: Yes.
0: Which LBJ succeeded then as president. Mm-hmm. And that made everybody a little concerned. LBJ had already had a heart attack at that time. And so, you know, it had been a concern. Obviously, we had lost presidents before at JFK, but that really put it on the forefront of everybody's mind. And so Congress got together and tried to, clarify some details from the original Constitution. Let's start at the beginning here, up at the First Amendment, the first section here. You might reasonably wonder why this clarification is in place. In case of the removal of the president from office or death or resignation, the vice president becomes president. And you see some key terms show up again later on in the sections. But it might surprise you to know that the Constitution is a bit ambiguous whether the vice president becomes president after the president leaves office for one reason or another. What it actually says in Article 2, Section 1, Clause 6, is it uses the phrase... Oh, no, I lost my section.
1: Oh, no.
0: It uses the phrase, if the president is... or an inability to discharge the powers and duties of the said office, the same shall devolve on the vice president. And so... there's this ambiguity here of what does the same mean? Does it mean exclusively the powers and duties of the office of the president? Or does it mean the actual office of the president devolves onto the vice president? So that was a question that existed even in 1841 when our first president died in office. Who was? I love asking you questions you don't know the answer to.
1: 1841? Yep. Was it Harrison?
0: It was.
1: William Henry Harrison.
0: Brilliant. It was William Henry Harrison.
1: Yes.
0: Who was succeeded by?
1: Oh, boy.
0: I'll keep going until you get one wrong.
1: Who was his successor? William Henry Harrison.
0: Mm-hmm.
1: And then, Taylor was Lincoln's successor.
0: In 1841. John Tyler.
1: I wouldn't have gotten that.
0: I doubt it. I wouldn't have. So John Tyler is William Henry Harrison's vice president when William Henry Harrison dies. And why does he go by William Henry Harrison anyway? When President Harrison dies in office. And there's this ambiguity of what does the same mean? And Congress is looking at it and they say, we're really not sure actually about this. There's some letters in both directions. And John Tyler sort of takes upon himself and declares himself president, which, nowadays we'd probably call a coup. But John Tyler says that he's president. He never signs anything that refers to himself as acting president and completely disregards that title. And instead says that the Constitution's quite clear that I become the president now, that I was vice president. Eventually Congress does sign letters agreeing to that, both houses of Congress. And so that really puts it above the board then, once you have the Congress agreeing to that. And that sets the Tyler precedent that when the president dies or is otherwise unable to do the office anymore, that the vice president takes on the role of president. So that ambiguity, though, remains as a little hiccup in the constitutional law until the passing of the 25th Amendment, which makes it quite clear that the office of the president itself then goes to the vice president. So clarifying that Article 2, Section 1, Clause 6.
1: Is that one of the things that led up to the Civil War?
0: No, I don't think so.
1: No?
0: No. Oh.

0: Oh, yeah, I don't think so. So there is also this ambiguity that Section 2 talks about of a vacancy in the vice presidency. And do you know for how many years the U.S. has not had a vice president?
1: I was just about to ask. I don't think we have. Has a vice president died?
0: We have, because of the Constitution's original wording, when John Tyler set that precedent of the vice president becoming president, there's nothing in the Constitution about getting a new vice president.
1: Right.
0: And so the U.S. has been without a vice president for 37 years of its 250-year history.
1: Huh. That's a pretty long time.
0: Yeah, it is. Yeah. It adds up quite a bit. Yeah, either through the vice president resigning or the president dying, the vice presidency assuming the office. So, yeah, you had also quite a lot of time there. Now, there was always succession. The original Constitution also has succession, or allows Congress to decide succession by law through above the executive branch. So there's always some succession there, but it does create a gap in the executive branch of not having the vice president. Yeah, this amendment also just goes on to clarify it. So now there is this definitive way: if the vice presidency leaves, or if the vice presidency is vacant, you have the president nominate someone, and they're confirmed by both houses of Congress. That happened pretty soon after the passing of the 25th Amendment with Nixon, when Spiro Agnew resigned as vice president. Nixon nominated a new vice president who then was confirmed, which also at the time, so the way the succession works then, and I guess both now too, the president pro tempore of the Senate was a different party than Nixon. So him being able to appoint a vice president is arguably one of the reasons why he was comfortable resigning after the Watergate scandal. Because otherwise, had he not been able to appoint a vice president, he probably wouldn't have or fought resigning a lot, because the presidency would have then gone to his opposite party.
1: I see.
0: So interesting ramifications of the 25th happened almost immediately after its passing.
1: Yeah.
0: Very, very soon after its passing. Other interesting details that we have along here are the third and fourth sections. Another ambiguity of the original Constitution was if the president is for some reason temporarily unable to perform their duties, for whatever reason, which we can talk about why. But if they're for some reason temporarily unable to perform the duties of the presidency, it's unclear if the Constitution, if they can give up that power to the vice president and have the vice president act as president for a while, and then the vice president to give it back. So this has happened before, typically when presidents go into surgery. It happened with Reagan when he was shot and he was unconscious for, about 2 hours, I think it was, and obviously unable to execute the duties of the presidency at that time. But the vice president never said that he was acting president in any way, because it was really unclear if he could give that power back. And the Constitution was, it doesn't really talk about anything in that regard. So, Section 3 of the 25th Amendment provides means to do that, where the president can send a letter to the leaders of both houses of Congress, and then can send another letter saying, hey, I'm okay again. I can do it. I can execute the office again. So, that has happened quite a few times since then, generally whenever the president goes under anesthesia or goes into surgery for some time. Then you have the vice president that will typically write letters and have the vice presidency take over the powers of the president, which, you know, isn't, it's an interesting thing that now there's sort of this expectation that the U.S. can't be without someone executing the powers of the president for only even an hour or two, even 45 minutes.
1: Yeah.
0: Where early on in the country's history, you had just, there's not a president. The president's out of town. Well, what are we going to do?
1: Right. Well,
0: wait for him to get back, I guess.
1: Yeah. All right. Yeah, or if, let's say you're Harrison Ford and you become president of the United States and your aircraft gets hijacked by a Russian Gary Oldman.
0: Yeah, you know, just
1: this comes into play there, you know?
0: Absolutely.
1: Yeah, that was the other time it happened in our nation's history.
0: It was Harrison Ford. Yeah.
1: Aboard Air Force One.
0: Great movie.
1: Great movie.
0: That's happened a couple times where Section 3 of the 25th Amendment has been invoked. To be called upon. And then we have Section 4, which has never been used, but does provide a means for the president to be removed by

0: his advisors as a interesting thing, which of course gets a lot of talk right now, but practical, no, probably not.
1: Right.
0: But it does at least provide a means for the president's advisors to remove the president if for some reason, you know, the president is incapacitated in some way that makes him unable to execute the powers of the office, but also isn't able to sign a letter or is unwilling to sign a letter for Section 3. Generally, it's probably written for being unable to sign a letter for some reason rather than unwilling, but, you know, technically, it's possible for both.
1: Yeah.
0: It does also mention some, you know, the principal officers of the executive departments, which is the presidential cabinet, prescribed. Those are prescribed by law, or other body as Congress may by law provide. And Congress has never specified any other body. So the Constitution allows for that, but Congress has never said anything other than the officers of the executive branch. It would be interesting if they did, because you could potentially, really, they have pretty much free reign because all it says is other body. They could put anyone on that group and have them decide if the president should be removed from office.
1: Mm-hmm. So this is a an executive branch impeachment is how I'm looking at this.
0: You know, it's a way to think of it. Yeah.
1: You know,
0: mm-hmm.
1: Now, and does impeachment show up? Where does that show up? Is that in Article 1 or?
0: Oh, I think that's an Article 2, actually.
1: Article 2.
0: Yeah, talking about the executive branch, I would guess. Cases of impeachment, offices of impeachment. Yeah, I suppose. Why? What are you thinking?
1: Well, just, you know, the idea of a removal of a president or a member of the executive branch, it seems like that's one of the checks that the legislative branch has on the executive branch. And this is sort of an internal check, if you will, but it seems to leave the door open for a, you know, like a real, I don't know, a real Banana Republic style coup, if you will. You know what I mean? The advisors taking over for the president, you know?
0: Yeah, and appointing the vice president. Yeah. So if you did have a president who just appointed, I don't know, enemies is vice president and
1: yeah.
0: also more than half the members more than half the members
1: right.
0: of his cabinet then yeah this it does provide a way for them to remove the president.
1: Yeah.
0: Of course the counter to that and what's in there is that the president can also write a letter saying no, I can still execute my duties, and that's what that large second paragraph is.
1: Mm-hmm.
0: I can still do my duties, and then Congress has to decide. And then it requires a 3/4 majority. So if you were to go down this coup route, it would require not only the president to be entirely incapacitated, or for 3/4 of Congress to be on board with it, which at that point, that's the same thing required for impeachment.
1: Mm.
0: So it's a lot easier way to go about it.
1: Ah, I see. Huh.
0: So, and in which case, if the president is entirely incapacitated, then is it a coup? So,
1: it might not be. Yeah, might not be. Seems like a good movie script, though.
0: Yeah, yeah. You know, hey, get some ideas for you out there. That's what we do.
1: Some ideas flowing.
0: That's what we do. But that's pretty much it on the 25th Amendment. I mean, the Supreme Court's never legislated anything, or never heard any cases regarding it. They've never ruled on anything about it. So, but a lot of it is pretty clear cut until you get to Section 4, where there's, you know, maybe some questions on the finer details of things. But broadly, it's designed really to just prevent a case where the U.S. could be caught in a constitutional crisis without a president,
1: yeah.
0: or with an incapacitated president.
1: I can't remember a time before the Biden presidency that this was really discussed as possibly being invoked. Can you? Maybe H.W. Bush?
0: Yeah, I was younger then, but yeah.
1: I can't recall.
0: Yeah, I'm not sure.
1: Yeah.
0: Of having the president's cabinet vote against him.
1: I mean, there was discussion about Reagan's age, right? During his candidacy.
0: Yeah, and various times when presidents have been incapacitated. Reagan actually was very loath to invoke Section 3.
1: Mm-hmm.
0: And his letter that he wrote when he went under anesthesia was a little ambiguous whether he was actually invoking it. He later said in a memoir that he did, or did intend to. But that was also possibly just looking back on the fact, because he was very concerned.

0: concerned at the time that it would set some bad precedent or a bad precedent.
1: Right.
0: Either or.
1: Yeah, either way. Yeah, it just it seems between like the this presidency and the previous one, it's more of a like an attack, if you will, invoking the 25th. It's coming from more of the opposition than within how it seems like it should be written, how it's intended to be used here.
0: Yeah, you do see it as a way of, I would say you do see it as a way of attack, where the cabinet just says, oh, the president is totally unable to do something. Of course, you know, is that also a fact that our presidents are both have been over 80 years old?
1: Yeah.
0: The last two?
1: Yeah. And that they're certainly getting older in age, right?
0: Yeah. Presidents aren't getting younger these days.
1: No.
0: But maybe in the future.
1: Maybe
0: in the future. Let's see. Anyway, that's, I think, pretty much it on the 25th Amendment.
1: Yeah.
0: Does it have anything? Speaking of American icons, though, and foundations of America, Cleveland's getting an IKEA. I don't know if you saw that.
1: I did.
0: Yeah.
1: I heard about it. I saw about it. And I hear no evil, speak no, and I spoke about it.
0: You spoke about
1: it. Yeah. There we go.
0: I'll tell you, I'm excited about this.
1: Are you?
0: I'm quite happy about this.
1: Why do people love IKEA so much?
0: Have you been to an IKEA?
1: Yeah, I've been to an IKEA.
0: You've been to an IKEA?
1: Yeah.
0: It's the quality of their furniture is, I always find, shockingly good for what it is.
1: Quality.
0: Yeah. Mm-hmm. It's their flat-packed furniture that is, listen, it's not hardwood or anything like that. It's not trying to be either.
1: It's definitely not.
0: Yeah. It's not trying to be that way. What it is, though, is easy to assemble, easy to disassemble, and dirt cheap.
1: So you like the modularity. Okay, so it's high quality and cheap.
0: Yes, and the modularity is also an aspect. I have custom built some IKEA furniture by piecing together different parts of their catalog for what I needed, and made like a custom table that needed to fit in a certain part of my house. And so that's brilliant. I mean, otherwise I would have had to custom fabricate something, but instead I just picked up the right pieces from IKEA.
1: Mm-hmm. So give me an example. Like you've got a drink table or a something that could go on the side of your couch.
0: I don't think you know where this is in my house, but I have a part of my house that has like a little pedestal. And I wanted, it's right behind where I have my desk, and I wanted to use that as a second desk, basically, so that I can, like, spin around in my chair and have a second desk behind me.
1: Of course.
0: But it's, the pedestal is weirdly low, and so I can't use it as anything. So what I did was I got some table legs that were the right height and a table that fit the surface and just put those together. And so I just got a table surface from IKEA and the right legs that were close to the right length and then used that. And so now I have a second desk behind mine. Mm-hmm. So that's like, you know, it's a weird little quirk of the house, but because of their modularity, I was able to piece something together.
1: Modularity, piece it together. I got to tell you, I don't like the way the furniture looks.
0: Mm.
1: I don't like I don't like how the store is organized. It doesn't jive well with.
0: Doesn't do it for you.
1: No,
0: you don't like the maze.
1: No, I don't.
0: Well, you'll be happy then because the one we're getting is the next gen, or the smaller concept IKEA.
1: Smaller concept IKEA.
0: Yeah, that will, I think it will have some version of the maze, but it's not nearly the same thing as an actual IKEA. Mm-hmm. It's going to be about a quarter the size of the ones in Columbus and Pittsburgh.
1: Mm,
0: Pittsburgh?
1: Okay.
0: Yeah. So they are, yeah, so it'll be a lot more, I don't know, home goods types things, I think. Supposedly, they will also have like a warehouse section, you know, at the end.
1: Yeah.
0: But it's going to be much smaller. So they won't stock as many things on hand as the full IKEAs.
1: Mm-hmm. What's your opinion of the Swedish meatballs?
0: Well, as a Swede myself, I am a big fan of them.
1: You like them?
0: Yeah. The berries, the berry sauce.
1: Yeah.
0: Big fan of it. Yep.
1: Well, no, I'm not asking specifically in general, what's your opinion of Swedish meatballs?
0: Oh, just in general?
1: I'm asking, what's your opinion of IKEA's Swedish meatballs?
0: Yeah, a big fan. Yeah,
1: big that's fan. What I'm
0: saying. Yeah, they have the lingonberry sauce.
1: I mean, it's good. I'm not a good food critic because I'll eat anything, you know. So if IKEA were to walk down through those doors right now, barge in here and throw a plate of Swedish meatballs in front of me, they'd be gone in 5 minutes. But I just, you know, for that to be your calling card, a maze and some Swedish meatballs, I mean, come on. I feel like they could do better.
0: Maybe. You know, I'm not saying it's fine dining, but that's a shame. I didn't realize you were so anti-IKEA.
1: I don't know if I'm anti. I don't know if. I'm not going to go and chain myself to the construction site to prevent them from building it. You know, I mean, listen.
0: To prevent cheap flat pack furniture from flooding the Cleveland market.
1: I'm not going to do that. But, you know, as a guy who procures antiques and things of that nature, thrift shopping.
0: Yeah.
1: Don't you feel like this is another punch in the face to those poor shop owners?
0: I do have a lot of antique furniture. I do a lot of thrift shopping
1: as
0: well.
1: It's one of your passions.
0: Of older pieces. Do I think it's like a gut punch? No, because here's the thing. People aren't, or the people that are making furniture of that quality now they're few and far between. And if they are, it's incredibly expensive. And so, you know, if you want a bookshelf or an armoire, I think you should be able to get an armoire from somebody for a reasonable price. And IKEA does a great job with that. Also, you go antiquing or thrifting, you're going to be searching for months for the right piece that you actually want, where you can get something practical, easy to disassemble, that in a pinch you can burn without feeling bad about it. And you can get that at IKEA.
1: IKEA's wood is not like creosote soaked. It's not like
0: no. It's just glue and pulp. That's
1: it doesn't.
0: Yeah.
1: It's, okay.
0: It's brilliant. It's a marvel of modern manufacturing, I think.
1: So you're sticking up for the little man, really. You're saying the antique shops are really for the ultra wealthy, and IKEA is here
0: to give
1: the little man a leg up.
0: Not the antique shops, although I do know of some in the area that I would say are for the ultra wealthy.
1: Oh, sure.
0: You know, I just don't think that style of furniture and that older style isn't for everybody. They are it's hard to find for things.
1: Yeah.
0: And it's unreasonable to expect, I think, that people stock their houses and their homes with exclusively heirloom furniture.
1: Yeah.
0: It's just not practical. Yeah. It's a weird thing, I think, that we have in this modern era of this faith to older furniture that did not exist, I think.
1: Older construction techniques, too.
0: Yeah, yeah. And I think that is I think it's a weird quirk of our society at this current time. And, yeah, I find a lot of value in that older style construction. But I also think, you know, if you're not willing to put up with searching for the right piece, which I have been several times. I have a couple pieces of IKEA piece of furniture already because I'm not willing to spend time finding the right heirloom piece for that space. And, you know, I just want something to fill it.
1: Yeah.
0: And guess what? IKEA does.
1: Yeah, yeah, yeah. Well, we'll see. We'll see how it goes. Do you think it'll thrive in Crocker Park?
0: In Crocker Park, I don't know if it'll thrive. Yeah. I would imagine so because they seem to do well everywhere. Mm-hmm. And Cleveland has been clamoring for one for a while.
1: Yeah.
0: With a 2-hour gap everywhere in every direction to it. Yeah.
1: These people just can't afford those high quality antiques. They need they need IKEA to give them a leg up.
0: Yeah, exactly.
1: To help them put their feet up.
0: Thinking for the little man.
1: In a chair.
0: Yeah. Just somewhere to put their books.
1: And their drinks.
0: For her dirt cheap. Again, have to emphasize the cheapness of it. Very cheap.
1: I think you're using that word cheap. I think you mean cost effective.
0: No.
1: Cost effective.
0: No, I don't. Cheap, I think I'm using the right
1: just
0: word.
1: Just cheap.
0: I will say, though, the quality for that cheapness is, I still do think, is impressive.
1: Yeah.
0: I've seen people beat up their IKEA furniture and, like, listen, you know, you can also beat up heirloom furniture. Yeah, yeah. And it'll also, you know, go to garbage.
1: Yeah.
0: But if you care for IKEA stuff, then it'll do just as well as anything else because they use good quality hardware in piecing things together. So that is I don't think it's junk, but I would describe it as cheap.
1: Fair enough. Sometimes you just want something cheap, you know?
0: Yeah. Yeah.
1: You don't need top of the line stuff to do all this.
0: That's what I'm saying.
1: Yeah.
0: Anyway, it's about time for us to go to a break. What do we have to listen to?
1: Well, I would, if it's all right, when we come back from the break, I'd like to discuss this song

0: for a few minutes.
1: Okay.
0: A little bit of a thing that's going around. This is Feed the Birds from Mary Poppins the Musical. You know, not as upbeat as we normally do to keep you awake, but, you know, this is a classic. This is an oldie but a goodie. Here it is.

everyone. This is Patty, host of The Spandex Years. Did you know 86 million adults in America have prediabetes? In other words, one in three adults in this country are at risk of developing type 2 diabetes. And I'm one of them. But the good news is that prediabetes can be reversed. And even if you're busy, it takes less than 1 minute to know where you stand. There's no excuse. Visit doihaveprediabetes.org and take the short online test.

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1: I don't know what that means, but I hope it's not offensive.
2: I hope not.
1: His name is Brett.
2: His name is Brad.
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2: You just listened to Feed the Birds from Mary Poppins, sung by one of the all-time greats, Julie Andrews.
1: Brilliant.
2: Just a really, really wonderful song. And why is it so wonderful? Well, Mary Poppins is a wonderful musical. Julie Andrews is a phenomenal musical artist. And a phenomenal actor, actress as well.
1: Brilliant. Yeah.
2: And what she does when she sings this song, it's not just her vocal quality, her singing voice that is so powerful, but the way, the dynamics, the style, everything flows beautifully with the score and with the story of the musical. The way you can always tell a great musical is by the story. And if the artists are actually speaking a dialogue when they're telling a story.
1: Hmm.
2: So why have I brought this up now? Well, it's to point out some of the flaws, I'll call it flaws, and I'll dare say the cowardice with going with a musical.
1: Oh, my.
2: Because there's cowardice in doing a musical because you can hide behind the fact that you're doing a concert, a musical concert, if you will.
1: Yes, the quality, you know, you don't have to pay the writing because it's music.
2: Exactly. You know. And you don't have to tap so much into the true storytelling nature of the theater, if you will.
1: Yes.
2: Right?
1: Mm-hmm.
2: So there's a TikTok going around of this song where a young lady is really, really showing off her musical talent by singing this song in the style of Mary J. Blige.
1: Interesting.
2: Yes, an interesting choice. Now, I, for one, know about the rehearsal process, and there's a lot of things that could have gone wrong when providing this young lady this direction.
1: To sing this as Mary J. Blige.
2: Yes. Just imagine the poppiest version of this song on the same score, right? Lots of trickles down and up and way, way too fortissimo. I mean, she's going to scare away all the birds before she can feed them.
1: Yeah, it's an intimate song.
2: It's a very intimate song. You're around the churchyard. You're trying to get the birds to come close to you. Oh, come here, little birds. Exactly. Yeah. See, and Julie Andrews. That's what comes.
1: It's delicate,
2: out, right?
1: Yeah.
2: It's delicate, right? Mary J. Blige, a phenomenal artist, phenomenal songwriter.
1: Yeah.
2: One of the greatest vocalists probably of all time, does not fit in this score and in this part of the script.
1: Uh-huh.
2: You know, but we see tons of examples of this throughout. You can make a bad musical, a bad story, and you can totally get away with it. Sell tons of tickets, make tons of sales on it, simply for the fact that you're performing music. You're performing a song.
1: Is this a commentary more on casting or on the libretto of musicals?
2: Oh, no, this is a commentary on the libretto of music.
1: Okay.
2: Hmm. 100%. 100%. I mean, think about it. If you couldn't just come out with... only in musicals can you just throw together songs from a particular artist like ABBA or Green Day or Queen and call it a show.
1: Yeah, those jukebox shows. Yeah,
2: jukebox shows, which are the prime example.
1: They're,
2: 100% proving my point.
1: That's why it's a derogatory term. That's
2: musicals are a cowardice form of the theater, of the theatrical art.
1: I am surprised to hear that from you, who you've done several musicals.
2: I love musicals. Yeah. And if anybody wants to cast me in Green Day the musical, I'm here for it.
1: He plays guitar.
2: Yes. But listen, I still stand by it.
1: I see what I think I see what you're saying about this.
2: And I love
1: of that. Feed the Birds is an example of a good musical song. I think you're saying
2: yes, but it's. No. And don't mishear me. Mary Poppins is a phenomenal musical. It is not an example of a bad musical. It is a great musical. The way that it's written, the way that it's intended to be performed, the style that goes into the score, should lead to the direction to the actor, to the singer, to perform it in a way that Julie Andrews is performing it, right?
1: I see.
2: You know?
1: But that's a media literacy.
2: Yes.
1: Thing as well of like, why would you perform Feed the Birds as a pop song?
2: Yeah.
1: Unless perhaps as a deliberate commentary, I suppose, on the antitheticalness of it.
2: There was even a standing microphone in front of her, and she was doing a little bit of the Steven Tyler, you know.
1: Oh, my.
2: Holding it up like a guitar, little tip back and forth.
1: Have your fiance send that to me. I'm interested to see.
2: I will.
1: Fiance, wife, have your wife send that to me.
2: Wait, whoa.
1: Oh, sorry, whoopsie. Where's the dump button?
2: Vulgar comment.
1: Talk to your girlfriend about it.
2: Yeah. She does musicals too. No, she doesn't. So I just had to bring that up. That it reminded me of it further ensconced in me the belief that musicals are a lesser form of the theatrical art.
1: Wow. Yeah. Brutal.
2: Yeah.
1: Brett, our theater critic, resident theater critic here. Good one though. Good song, I should say.
2: It's a great song.
1: Yeah.
2: It's a beautiful song from a beautiful musical.
1: Beautiful musical, yeah. That was a good rant, I would say. Yeah.
2: Thank you.
1: Yeah, good rant on that.
2: Yeah.
1: I also had a topic, not to rant about, but about ranting.
2: You want to rant about the rant?
1: A little bit ranting about ranting.
2: Okay.
1: Because this is relevant to the Odyssey. We said at the beginning of the show we're going to talk about the Odyssey.
2: That rant was a real Odyssey.
1: We just
2: tied it in.
1: Quite a journey. Rambling, one might even say. But recently, Emily Wilson, I don't know if you heard about this. Emily Wilson is a professor at University of Pennsylvania, and she a few years ago wrote a very acclaimed, which I have not read, but I've read parts of it, not all the way through, but wrote a very acclaimed translation of The Odyssey. And Christopher Nolan cited her as one of the versions that he read as an inspiration for his movie, The Odyssey. She famously starts that translation with, tell me about a complicated man. Which is, in the Greek, it's a very hard phrase to translate that starts the Odyssey. It's the opening of the Odyssey, and it's talking about Odysseus, Ulysses, and they use the in Greek, it's a word that just can't be transmitted directly. It means many turning, but it could also, it's ambiguous what part of speech it is or what phrase it is. So it could also mean that he's being turned, but it could also mean that he is the one doing the turning. So she translated it as, tell me about a complicated man. And that sort of opens it up. And so she is, anyway, it really is a fantastic translation. I have a lot of respect for her, but she wrote this review in the London Review of Books of The Odyssey. And you might ask, why is the London Review of Books reviewing a movie? Well, that's just the start of this. I have to tell you, you can find it online. This review is dripping with contempt. Every single word of this review, you can just taste the absolute hatred that she had for this movie. I'm just going to read the first paragraph here.
2: Yep.
1: Christopher Nolan's $250 million action movie version of Homer's ancient Greek poem is an entertaining way to hide from the high temperatures for a few hours. Nolan's trademark jumps and twists in the narrative structure are relatively easy to follow and appropriate for The Odyssey, a narrative of tales nested in tales. My teenagers had a good time. Unlike some of Nolan's other films, The Odyssey is not boring, thanks to the source material, which is impossible to mess up entirely. It's a family-friendly, audiovisual spectacle like an elaborate 4th of July fireworks display, and with about the same level of narrative and emotional depth.

0: all, unlike some of Nolan's other films,
1: yes,
0: The Odyssey is not boring.
1: It's brilliant.
0: Thanks to the source material.
1: It's just, you can tell, without, if I hadn't told you anything about her, you might have guessed that she herself wrote a translation of The Odyssey.
0: What source material did he mess up? Did he mess up Prometheus?
1: You know, of other one? No, that's just the source material of The Odyssey,
0: oh,
1: she means. Yeah. Here. The entire review.
0: Yeah.
1: Now, listen, like I said, I respect for Emily Wilson. She is a... She has certainly a lot of literary skills and a lot of translational skills. She is an expert on The Odyssey specifically with her brilliant translation. I think I'm just shocked though that she wrote this absolutely scathing is an understatement review,
0: yeah,
1: of the movie that she clearly hated.
0: Yeah.
1: While also benefiting immensely from it because she sold, I think, quadruple or more the number of copies of her translation of the book because of the movie coming,
0: yeah,
1: out. So, you know, I think there's something there, though, that actually makes it even more impressive that her hatred was so pure and her dislike so strong that she still wrote an entire essay about why she hates the movie.
0: Yeah. Oh, I think it's a sales tactic. I think it's...
1: Oh, potentially.
0: This is garbage. This is trash. If you want the real thing, read my book.
1: You might have a good argument there. She also did a podcast on it with the London Review of Books talking about it. And, she feels very restrained there compared to the language that she uses, mm-hmm, in the review that, mm-hmm, she has here. Mm-hmm. But, having read it, I've watched The Odyssey now twice as well. It was good. I recommend it. I think it's a good movie. I think it actually does have some things to say and has narrative and emotional depth more than a fireworks show. but she has, I'd say, valid criticisms. It's hard for me to say that her criticisms are invalid, I think. It's just the movie wasn't for her.
0: Yeah.
1: You know, she wanted apparently a direct retelling of the source material, even though she says at the end that she doesn't, that adaptations don't need to be a direct retelling. Yet her entire review is talking about all the things that it left out.
0: Yeah.
1: I'm just obsessed with this right now because it is so. Can I read some of the conclusion?
0: Yeah.
1: I will. Yeah. Let's see. Okay, this is one of the conclusion paragraphs here. Nolan's Odyssey lacks many of the elements that make the poem great. It has nothing convincing to say about time, memory, history, war, or about the relationship between one warrior's glorious return and the lives of his family, adversaries, comrades, friends, and neighbors. It lacks psychological, emotional, political, and ethical depth. Its narrative structure is gimmicky. The writing is abysmal. None of the characters has any convincing motivation for their actions or words. There are no sex scenes, and all the food looks horrible. How do you read that and not think, oh my gosh, that's just so bitter? It's brilliant. It's amazing writing.
0: It is.
1: That's full of hate.
0: Yes, it is. I'm still hung up on the boring comment. I never would have thought. There's a lot of things you could say about Christopher Nolan films. Boring is not one of them.
1: No, I wouldn't generally describe his movies as boring.
0: No. But yeah, it's a little off-putting to this writing style. It makes you seem like the author has no ability to be objective.
1: It does a lot. Like I just read this and I'm like, okay, so she very clearly didn't like the movie, I guess,
0: right,
1: or just wanted. It's really unclear, but she instead pursues this trying to seem standoffish and trying to seem like it's a literary criticism when it's not a literary criticism of the movie.
0: Yeah.
1: It's just tearing it to shreds for all the things she didn't like.
0: Yeah. I mean, it's certainly, you're appealing more to the ethos of the audience, right? Like it doesn't jive super well with me. I think, I'm sure it obviously appeals to a large audience in this country. I mean, if you talk about how much emotional appeal goes out in the news and everything, and people sop that stuff up, I just feel like when you come across this strongly, for me, you don't like the film. Okay, great. That will come across in your in your thesis and in your supporting evidence. You don't have to spell it out for me that you thought the film was boring. That could come at the end in a concluding paragraph, how you feel, your takeaways, but I just feel like this is too much. I can't take this review seriously.
1: It's really a lot.
0: Yeah.
1: And that's why I think there's something very, very pure about her hatred of it.
0: Yeah.
1: Like, you know, if it was an attempt just to sell more books, which she really didn't need because, again, she's selling, flying off the shelves, her translation that she wrote, which, again, I do think is a good translation. But she could have done a lot less and gotten maybe some press about her having written a translation. She could have even done positive and say, you know, oh, I'm glad Christopher Nolan used me as an inspiration for the movie. You know, I think everybody should read it. But instead, she goes out and just cites these minuscule and also just really nitpicky things about things that were missing from the movie or parts she didn't like with absolute vitriol. I do find it incredibly compelling. You know, we've got people tell about us on the show. They like rants on the show when we go off on some rant.
0: Yeah.
1: Is it that appeal to the ethos that people just crave something like that?
0: I think it has to be. I mean, I think the more we talk about it, the more I actually like this piece as a marketing piece, because it's the logic. It's good for really cerebral people. It's good for discussion and thought. But when it comes to sales and when it comes to somebody that's going to go out to make the effort to purchase a translation of the Odyssey, you have to think about who is that market. And I think the market is an individual that tends to like books over films. And so let's appeal to that individual by pointing out all of the issues that the film has and explaining that the book, in so much as say, you know, the people that read the Lord of the Rings books or the Harry Potter trilogy, right? Like all of these points, I'm sure you could make similar arguments about Tolkien's writing and maybe not so much the Peter Jackson the original trilogy, but the Hobbit and certainly the Amazon series. People are making these same kind of points about that, and that appeals to the reader audience, not the film-going audience. So I like it in that piece as far as making an objective argument, as far as a real persuasive piece. It doesn't do it for me, but as far as what is my opinion of the film, I don't think this does a good job in swaying me much because I can't take the author seriously.
1: Yeah, and I'd be surprised, honestly, if she was expecting anyone to. Like, it doesn't even come across as a review.
0: No.
1: Really, I'll say that.
0: Yeah.
1: It's just a brilliant, I think, piece of writing, though, as a hater.
0: Yes.
1: You got to appreciate that the pure hatred of it.
0: Yeah.
1: That's what I appreciate about it. But yeah, couldn't disagree more actually with the movie with her opinion on the movie, because again, I think it's a brilliant movie out there. I hate to cite of something like audiences agree or something like that, but
0: right.
1: It's been hard for me to find another showing of a theater that's not booked for it, in the Cleveland area here.
0: Yeah. So some of the complaints are about some of the casting choices, and that's never bothered me. I mean, it's supposed to, in general, you can make casting choices to not necessarily reflect historical accuracy, but simply to make a different point, right? That's been most of the criticism I've seen
1: about the film. That's a right of a big thing on the right wing media is it's a woke movie,
0: right?
1: Because you're casting people like Elliot Page,
0: right?
1: By the way, a note specifically on Elliot Page is Elliot Page's body is closer to that of a Mesopotamian Greek warrior a Mycenaean Greek warrior than Matt Damon by far,
0: right? So I mean, the casting choices, like you make. Sometimes they're historically accurate, sometimes

0: sometimes you just make them and you're supposed to suspend your disbelief, right? Cyclops aren't real. So, you know, I don't know why. Anyways.
1: Yeah, it's like some mythical thing. I would be surprised if you watched the movie if you've been caught up in the casting at all. Yeah. It's filled with a lot of I think great performances.
0: Yeah.
1: Despite what Emily Wilson thinks.
0: What is in the ranking of Nolan films, where do you put this?
1: You know, I was thinking about that. I might have to rewatch Interstellar in particular, but this is up there. It's up there for me. Yeah. I would say it's probably above The Dark Knight Rises. It's probably above Oppenheimer. There's a number of similarities with Oppenheimer, actually, in terms of thematic similarities, I suppose.
0: Yeah.
1: Interstellar has been my favorite Nolan film. I might have to rewatch it because this is up there, like I said.
0: Yeah. You don't like The Prestige? You like The Prestige?
1: The Prestige is not my favorite movie. No, believe it or not. But that's also because there was that other magician movie that came out the same year.
0: Gosh. Yeah, it was a magician movie year.
1: Yeah, it was. It was a big one. Shoot, what was the other name? It had Edward Norton in it. And that is my favorite magician movie from that year.
0: Yeah, from that year.
1: Yeah, from that. It was a big magician movie year.
0: Yeah. I haven't seen it yet, but I'd like to see it.
1: Got
0: to
1: check it out. Yeah. Got to check it out. Well, let's see. We got a little bit of time here. I did have a copy of The Odyssey up if we wanted to try reading any of it. But now there's not really enough time to get into it.
0: We have about a minute left.
1: Yeah, maybe next week. But, it's interesting because a lot of things people associate with The Odyssey are really in just a very condensed portion of it. Like, basically the entire movie, which also takes a lot of inspiration from the Aeneid rather than the Odyssey, and a lot of plot points from the Aeneid. But basically everything is, like, I don't know, only three or four books of the 18 books of the Odyssey, I think, something like that. So it's really quite condensed no matter what. You're not going to cover the entire story. But, I don't know, maybe another reason to read a translation of it, I suppose.
0: Right.
1: Anyway, that is, I guess that'll be our show today.
0: Yeah.
1: I have been Brad.
0: I have been Brett.
1: And this is our show, Brett and Brad, every Wednesday morning, 6 to 7 a.m. here on WREW-FM 91.1 Cleveland. 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Hope to see you there. Have a great day, everybody.
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Now we came up here together. You want me to take the blame? I don't wanna stay here, baby. Face that other.

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I didn't want to do it.

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You can follow along with today's playlist or replay some of your favorite WREW shows from the archives. Hey, just want to mention that coming up this Saturday is the Great Lakes Rockabilly Road Trip Festival up in Port Clinton. 13 bands, including the Reverend Horton Heat, Deke Dickerson, Sebastian Bordeaux, Wayne Hancock, Jane Rose, and the Dead End Boys. Who else is coming? We got the Palatinos. We got the High Views. We've got, I think that's about it, of all the headliners. Anyway, we've also have another edition. Was on the phone with Deke Dickerson earlier in the week, and he's got Kyle Eldridge coming in to play guitar for him as his backing band instead of the Whippersnappers. So Kyle Eldridge will be there, and Deke will probably let him play a couple of his own tunes as well. So first hour, we're going to be highlighting all the top bands that are playing at the Great Lakes Rockabilly Road Trip Festival in Port Clinton. I do have a pair of tickets to give away, so if you'd like these tickets, be my first caller here on the show today at 216-368-2208. And just a reminder, to be eligible, you must not have won tickets in the last 30 days. And you are limited to two pairs of tickets per calendar year. Tickets are for callers only and cannot be sold or transferred. That phone number again is 216-368-2208. Caller number one. Here we go with Deke Dickerson and the Whippersnappers.

0: 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Right here on WRUW-FM 91.1 in Cleveland.
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1: Once a stagecoach stop on the Buffalo-Cleveland-Detroit Post Road, the 1824 home of Rufus and Jane Pratt Dunham is the oldest building still standing on its original site in the city of Cleveland. The Dunham is open for visitors on Wednesdays and Sundays, 1 to 4 p.m., and the grounds are open dawn to dusk daily. You can come down to Midtown Huff, 6709 Euclid Avenue, and enjoy the Heritage Walking Trail, Dunham Tavern House Museum, and the upcoming Visitor Center.
2: All right, starting off that first half hour with spotlight on some of the acts that will be playing the Great Lakes Rockabilly Road Trip Festival up in Port Clinton this Saturday. Just want to give a shout out to John Jay, the winner of the pair of tickets for the show this Saturday in Port Clinton. John Jay and a guest will be attending that event. Started off the set with Deke Dickerson and the Whippersnappers with I Gotta Go. And that's off the Hot Rod with Deke Dickerson and the Whippersnappers on Echophonic Records from 2025. Kyle Eldridge, who I mentioned, will be backing up Deke as his band Whippersnappers will not be there. It was Kyle Eldridge with Get Up and Leave This Town. And that's off the, oddly enough, the Echophonic Sessions from 2018. Deke again with Riding with the Devil from the Hot Rodding with Deke Dickerson and the Whippersnappers. As I said before, that was released in 2025. Kyle Eldridge gave us Root Beer from the single of the same name on Swell Tune Records from 2025. Jane Rose and the Dead End Boys gave us Hot Rod Daddy off the Damaged Goods CD, and that's a 2014 release. Reverend Horton Heat in there with Bales of Cocaine from the full custom gospel sounds of the Rev, and that's on Sub Pop Records. Jane Rose gave us Red Hot Mama off the Didn't Know the Devil CD on Jane Rose Records from 2025. Reverend Horton Heat with Wiggle Stick, and that was came out in 1993. Palatinos gave us In That Order from the single of the same name on Rebel Roots Records from 2025. And the High Views with Freewheeling from the Run Cool CD. Got about another half hour of the Great Lakes Rockabilly Festival for this summer, anyway, in the next half hour. Another Palatino song for you.

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This is the Blue Suede Heart Show, and I'm your host, Alan Jeffries, playing rockabilly music today for you. We're also streaming live at WRUW.org, where you can follow along with today's playlist or replay some of your favorite WRUW shows from the archives. Really getting geared up for that Great Lakes Rockabilly Road Trip Festival out in Port Clinton on Saturday. I'm also doing a panel with Deke Dickerson and DJ Del Villarreal on the importance of the Nashville A-Team on rockabilly music in the 50s. Should be pretty cool, and it's in an open spot time about 12:30 on the main stage. Anyway, starting off that set with some of the headlining acts playing the festival this Saturday. I think I started off with Midnight Drive-In Show from the Palatinos, and that's off a single of the same name, came out this year. The Highviews gave us Your Ways off their Run Cool CD from 2022. A couple from Wayne Hancock with Juke Joint Jumpin' from the Choice Cuts, The Best of Wayne Hancock. And we also had Low Down Blues, and that's off the Ride CD on Bloodshot Records. Sebastian Bourdeaux gave us a pair with Creepin' Along from Sebastian Bourdeaux, self-titled debut CD, and that's on Wild Records from 2022. And then the live track, brand new this year, with Be My Milk Cow, and that's off the Sebastian Bourdeaux and the Centuries Live on Halverson Records from 2026. Don Woody closed out the top of the hour with, or the bottom of the hour with You're Barking Up the Wrong Tree, and that's a single reissued on Bear Family Records. Ronnie Self gave us Pretty Bad Blues from the Presenting Ronnie Self CD on Universal Records from originally came out in 56. I don't think that's the reissue came out in 56. But anyway, Jerry Engler and the Four Echoes with Sputnik Girl, and that's also subtitled as Satellite Girl, and that's off the Rock and Bones collection on Fantastic Voyage Records. Coming up next, some old school rockabilly for you. Here's one by Buddy Holly.

0: This is J.D. 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

0: Like movies, Strohsacker Auditorium on the Case campus is secretly a movie theater. 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And hey, thanks.
1: No, thank you. Anyway, hey, you know, I like, the modern rockabilly stuff and the roots rock stuff just as much as the next guy. But, you know, I'll tell you what, it's really nice to get back to some classic rockabilly for you. Starting off that set with Buddy Holly and Rock Around with Ollie V. That's the alternate version recorded in Nashville with Dutch McMillan playing the sax part there, and Grady Martin and the boys backing him up down there in Nashville. Jerry Reed gave us I Can't Find the Words, and that's off the Rockin' U.S. Mail CD on Bear Family Records from 2022. Johnny Carroll gave us Crazy, Crazy Lovin' from the Rock and Roll with Johnny Carroll, and that was on Decca Records from 1956. Patsy Cline gave us Stop, Look, and Listen from the CD of the same name, and that's on MCA Nashville Records from 2008. Bobby Wayne in there with Long Lean Baby from the 55 Spokane Rockabilly EP. Came out in 2005 on Sundazed Records. Johnny Horton gave us Honky Tonk Hardwood Floor from the Honky Tonk Man CD on Rootbag Records. We had Billy Guitar with Here Comes the Night, and that's off the Essential Rockabilly, the Decca Story. And that's on One Day Music from 2012. Grady Martin and his Slew Foot 5 with When My Dream Boat Comes Home. And that's off the Roughneck Blues compilation 1949 and 1956 on Cherry Red Records. We had Bobby Roberts with She's My Woman from the All Shook Out, The Sounds of Memphis, Volume 10. And that's on Supreme Records from 2013. Justin Tubb was in there with Rock It On Down to My House, Baby, and that's off the Essential Rockabilly, the Decca Story, on Supreme Records from 2013. And then we closed out that set with Thumper Jones with How Come It, and that's off the It's Saturday Night, Stardate Dixie Rockabilly 55-61, and that is reissued on Fantastic Voyage Records from 2012. Got about half an hour left, so going to get to some more old-school rockabilly for you. Starting off first with a little strange song by Jack Scott.

0: That about brings this edition of the Blue Suede Heart Show to a close. Started off that set with, something fun. Jack Scott with Strange Desire. We had Colton Turner in there with Honky Tonk. It ain't what it used to be. Rusty York gave us Sugary. Jimmy Kirkland in there with I Wonder If You Wonder, and that's a single on Teen Life Records from 1958. Johnny Rivers gave us Baby Come Back, and that's off the That's Rock and Roll CD on Sound and Vision Records. Jimmy Patton gave us Yeah, I'm Moving, and that's off Ultra Rare Rockabilly Volume 3 and 4. Kenny Baker with Goodbye Little Star, and that's a single on Orbit Records from 59. Then we had Sweet Talk by Bunny Pong. We had Jimmy Dale Richardson with Beltline Boogie. Red Hot Dynamo's Brand New with Honk Chevy Honk, and that's off the Honk Chevy Honk single on RHD Records. Danny Fisher gave us Baby Take Me Back, and that's off the Danny Fisher Rockabilly CD. And we have Buddy Phillips with Coffee Baby. We'll see you all next week. Everybody stay tuned. Coming up next with Prescription Beats and Dr. Drums. And we'll see you all this weekend out in Portland. Bye-bye.
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It's me, Dr. Drums, and I am back in the studio. I was actually just talking to AJ about how it's been a little while since I've been in the studio. I've been working a crazy summer job, and it has been hard for me to have consistent hours. But once the school year starts up, I will be back in person, hopefully for every show. And now it's just kind of crazy, but I wanted to start off the show with a song I really like called Comme Susser Todd from the End of Evangelion movie, which was recently re-aired in theaters, and it's just great. It celebrated, I think it's 25th anniversary. I think it's even more than that. It's like 30th. Anyway, yeah, this is Comme Susser Todd by Ariane. Just a great tune. And today we have no theme. We're just going to keep it relaxed, kick back, and I will join back in to give you some more info in a bit. But enjoy Comme Susser Todd.

I wanted to touch a little bit on this song real quick. Komsusser Toad, of course, is from the instrumentation scene at the end of Evangelion, which is a very great animated movie that is just in theaters recently. Up next, we have The Bottom of It by the Fruit Bats. It's a great tune, a bit of a different vibe than Komsusser Toad, but hopefully you enjoy it.

This tune is called Jack's Song by Ali Sant. Ali Sant is an upcoming excellent artist. She just actually released a few days ago her debut album, In Pursuit of a Good Time. I recently listened to it. I really like the tune Butterfly Effect off of it, but Jack's Song has to be my favorite song by her. It was released, I believe, it was released as a single in 2025. And as you may or may not know, Dr. Drums is merely just an alias for me, but my real name is Jack, of course, and you might have heard people refer to me as such. And so, Jack's Song is, of course, one of my favorites, and she has just such a beautiful voice. Before that, we listened to Nothing I Can Do by Evangeline, off of Evangeline, and The Fruit Bats with the bottom of it, Gold Past Life, was the album that was off of. So, without much further ado, I'm going to keep playing the songs. We got Tex Crick with Silly Little Things up next. Enjoy!

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We just listened to 2008, some Korean characters, Seokwon Dong 2008 by Mookie Mookie Man Man Su, from their album 2012, which came out in 2012. I actually have been listening through this album. I learned about it from this song, which came to me. I couldn't tell you when. And it's an excellent album. It is mostly singer-songwriter acoustic music from Korea. And just beautiful singing voices. I hope you thought so too. Before that, we listened to Silly Little Things by Tex Crick, which, truthfully, I only found this song today when constructing this playlist for the show, and I really, really enjoyed it. We have Midnight by Mepash, which I have a very similar story to. I actually found it yesterday. A couple of these songs are more recent releases. I tend to do a lot of folk music that is anywhere from the 60s to 2026. Today I thought, why not do a little bit of singer-songwriter, alternative, and just chill indie music. And I hope you are enjoying it. We're going to have some reoccurring characters through this show, like Evangeline and Ali Sant I played a couple weeks back. We'll be listening to a bit of John Roseborough a little bit later, whom I have seen a few times. I saw him in Akron most recently. Excellent jazz fusion artist. But for now, we are listening to Midnight by Mepash, and hopefully you are enjoying the show. Of course, you can go to wruw.org and send in any recommendations you'd like to have, or listen to our web player on there. That's wruw.org, if you're not already. And if you are, thank you for listening. Anyway, here's Midnight by Mepash.

This is Julia by Mountain Joy, and you are listening to Prescription Beats on WRUW-FM 91.1 Cleveland. We just listened to John Roseborough with I Took the L off of his album Johnny. Just one of my favorite albums by him. He's done a lot of collaborations with one of my other favorite artists, May Simones, who has also put out some new music recently. Hopefully I'll get a chance to play some of that on next week's playlist. I'm going to be doing a cross-country road trip this upcoming weekend, so hopefully I will have some cool things to listen to from that. Up now is Kingfisher with Reichenbach Falls. And if the voice sounds familiar, that's because Kingfisher was actually the original name of the band. The band is now called Racing Mount Pleasant, which was in Cleveland a few months ago, one of my personal favorites. Very Black Country New Road inspired and just great all around. Let's get into the song, and I hope you enjoy it.

This is SideQuest by Pearl and the Oysters. Yes, we are mixing it up a little bit for the last 10 minutes. I want a little bit more upbeat music to transition us right very well into Solid State with Paul Getty. Coming up next at 3 p.m., so stay tuned for that one. We just listened to Trip to Japan by The Shacks off of Big Crown Vaults Volume 2, which actually has a very famous and excellent cover of Crimson and Clover. It's just such a good album. I really like that one. Right now, with Pearl and the Oysters off of Planet Pearl, we have SideQuest. And yeah, I hope you have been enjoying the show. Not too much to talk about this week, but hopefully you've loved the music. This has been one of my favorite sets I've done. This is really just my current fascination in music. I've kind of been diving into some of this more alternative, transitioning a little bit away from classical folk into indie rock territory, I guess, to say, singer-songwriter. But, of course, SideQuest by Pearl and the Oysters is anything but. So, with that, we're going to listen to this, and then Better Than Ever by Video Age, and wrap up the show with a little something extra, I guess. We shall see. Stay tuned for Solid State with Paul Getty, like I said, and have a great rest of your day.

0: It is 3 o'clock on WRUWFM 91.1 Cleveland. This morning, the best Irish singer-songwriter in the world passed away. Apparently from a motorcycle accident on the way home from a gig in Ireland, Glenn Hansard. At my wedding, I sung a Glenn Hansard song to my wife. Last summer, I saw Glenn play with Marketa Irglova in Detroit. One of the best shows I've ever seen in my life, second to the first time I saw them together in Brooklyn 15 or so years ago. Behind me is Danny Boy, which apparently, thanks to AJ's insight, is the Irish goodbye song.
1: We try to find the rockin'est one we could find. It happens to be Conway Twitty.
0: That's right. We're also going to be talking about Conway Twitty. Well, he is.
1: I'll be talking about Conway Twitty on Saturday.
0: Saturday at the
1: Great Lakes Rockabilly Road Trip.
0: That's right. So I'm pretty sad. It was pretty shocking. My friend Skilly, I messaged her something this morning when I was getting ready for work and getting the kids ready. And she goes, "Did you hear Glenn Hansard died?" I was like, "What? Grief is weird, man." Like, it was shocking, disturbing. My chest fell out of my chest.
1: A lot of chest.
0: I do have a lot of chest. So we're going to kick it off with a Glenn Hansard song from his band, The Frames. It was released this year, 2 months ago, but it's an old one. It's one of his old tracks called Revelate with the band, and AJ and I are going to sit here and watch it live on video. It's Revelate, Glenn Hansard, recorded live at Funk House. R.I.P., I guess. I always feel a little weird when people talk about death, but I don't know. It's moving me. It's upsetting to me. So that's how we're kicking off the show. We'll honor one other death this week later, and then we'll play some fun punk stuff. But here's Glenn Hansard with Revelate.

0: So that's Glenn Hansard. He died early this morning in a motorcycle accident, apparently. And that sucks. I had another thought, AJ, while we were watching that live music video. I saw him live, solo, in Cleveland in 2019, late 2019, early 2020. And you know what time frame that is?
1: COVID.

0: Yes. And he goes, I'm so sorry. I have the flu. And he's on stage, and you can tell he's sick as a dog. This was at the Agora. And I'm right up close, and I'm like, oh, man, this guy's going to get me sick spitting on me.
1: Yeah, the best performers play through it. And you know, the old show must go on is really true.
0: And he did. He played
1: the entire
0: show.
1: And this microphone sounds like garbage.
0: Does it?
1: Yeah. Big rattle in the headphones. Are you not getting it?
0: I don't hear it.
1: I'm getting a big buzz coming through here. Hopefully it sounds all right out there in Radio Land.
0: Either way, AJ, I was in the middle of my eulogy.
1: Oh, I'm sorry.
0: I'm serious, though. It was, you know, I came home, I told my wife, hope Glenn's okay. And then within a month, I think it was already people were talking about COVID in China. But then we were dealing with it here, and I was like, man, I wonder if Glenn Hansard was one of the first cases. But he sung his heart out.
1: There you go.
0: Through that show.
1: That's a good word.
0: Okay, Luke Culler also passed away, the lead singer of Sick of It All. When he was diagnosed with cancer last year, I believe, we attributed to him. Shout out for him to get better. He did. And then this week, he too succumbed to life. So, this is the last sad thing we're going
1: to... Can you succumb to life? Succumb to a disease, not to life.
0: Well,
1: life's not a disease. Well, it depends on your perspective, I guess, but...
0: This is a punk show. My perspective is life is a disease. Here's potential for a fall off Sick of It All... Yeah, Sick of It All's Call to Arms, 1999. I was a boy of 16 that year. I bought this record brand new. I was like, I already knew them. I had already seen them. My friend Rami claims that he came to high school one day in a Sick of It All hoodie, and everybody said, where'd you get that hoodie? Where'd you get that hoodie? And we all went out and bought the same exact hoodie. I have a picture of me at Thanksgiving with the Sick of It All hoodie as a teenager. But anyway, when this album came out, I saw them at CBGB's, and it was amazing. So here's Sick of It All, Potential for a Fall. R.I.P. Lou. Solid State.

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0: Hingetown. We will be down there with a live remote. 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
1: Well, I won't be there personally, but you know, WRUW remote broadcast.
0: The is that the right use of the word royal? We
1: well, we personally probably will not be there, but
0: correct.
1: WRUW will be represented there.
0: All right, let's move on. I encountered a Albini session. So Fugazi, the famed Fugazi, I was listening to an interview with Ian MacKay, and he was talking about how he didn't love the Albini sessions when they recorded them of one of their albums. So he released all the tracks for $10 on Bandcamp, and all the money goes to the Benefit for Letters charity. And so I played one of the songs. I was enamored. So here's Fugazi with one of those songs, Albini's version of Facet Squared by Fugazi on Solid State.

0: All right, we got a request on WRUW FM 91.1 Cleveland from a caller. Couldn't make out the name, but he wanted to hear this middle school punk band, AJ.
1: That's it.
0: So they're called Knights of Molino. I found one of their songs.
1: Looks pretty good.
0: We're going to watch the music video.
1: Well, you know, it's got Les Paul, a big drum kit, and a bass player.
0: So here is a request from a mysterious caller. 216-368-2208 is the number he called. You can also listen on wruw.org around the world.
1: And who's listening around the world? Have we even looked today?
0: Should I shout it out?
1: I had Sweden and Denmark earlier. Hey,
0: yeah, we got Sweden and Denmark. We also got people in Texas, Illinois, Pennsylvania. Hey, Mike. Coatesville, Pennsylvania. Sharon, Pennsylvania. Where else? Arizona, New Jersey, Kentucky, California. Cool.
1: They're just getting up out there, aren't they? Noon?
0: I guess so. All right. You're in your teenage phase. That's the name of this song. It's

0: called Teenage Phase. It's a request. These guys are in middle school on Solid State.
1: We're the Knights of Molina, and this is our new single, Teenage Phase.

0: sounds like Jello Biafra.
1: You betcha.
0: Teenage Phase by the Middle Schoolers. What was the name of that band? Knights of Molina.
1: Molito. Or
0: I like that.
1: I do too.
0: I was enjoying that.
1: They are really young.
0: Like this kid.
1: The drummer who's the lead vocalist, he's going to have a heck of a puberty when his voice drops. Because right now he reminds me of some of those Japanese rockabilly band female singers that I play on my show.
0: That's true.
1: So,
0: but I love his voice, and I love their style.
1: They got a nice, tight little unit there. I mean, I'm not sure how punk you can be, though, with mommy and daddy bankrolling your...
0: See, I think you're misreading this. I think they're in, like, well, this guy's not in a fancy outfit, but the bass player is wearing a tie and a white shirt, but I think that is...
1: preppy satire?
0: Satire.
1: I mean, right? They look like preppy kids, other than the kid on drums.
0: Yeah, I don't think so, because... Does this kid look preppy?
1: No, but he's got. He's dressed like he's going to middle school.
0: He's got bleach blonde hair. That's how I looked in middle school. I was definitely not preppy. He's got dirty shoes. I don't know. He's like tall string bean. He's growing into his body. Give him a break.
1: All right. Well,
0: he's got a nice Gibson though.
1: They play well together. I mean, that's for sure. So it's a nice tight unit there. So
0: you heard it here first. Knights

0: of Molina middle schoolers. Now, to hear something else weird, my favorite prank caller in the history of the planet. AJ's like, oh no. Longmont Potion Castle with a good one. Check this out.
1: Hey, TV repair?
2: Yes.
1: Yeah, my TV's in need of a factory reset. I got errors and defects and glitches and miscoding going on with my television set.
2: What brand is it?
1: Hitachi. All right?
2: How old is it?
1: And whenever I turn up the volume, it changes the contrast on the dang thing. When I change the channel, it changes the volume. All right?
2: Okay, yeah. Who told you it needed a factory reset?
1: Well, I called Energy Star.
2: Energy Star?
1: You know, the efficiency people.
2: Well, how do they have anything to do with your TV?
1: Well, they had a sticker on the thing. It said Energy Star on it. So I called them, yeah, and they said, get a factory reset and call this guy here. You're supposed to help me with this thing here.
2: Yeah, it doesn't need a factory reset. You need just somebody to come see what the problem is. But, you know,
1: I'll tell you what the problem is. I got quantum dots all over the place. I got a rainbow effect. When I go to turn the channel, it changes the volume. And when when I go to turn the contrast, it changes to picture in picture, except it's the same show, big and small.
2: This is what we do, okay? We come out and check and see what you need. What you're describing can be a couple of things, but not factory reset.
1: I'm going to need an emitter. That's one thing I do know. I need an emitter, all right?
2: What is this? Is this a joke or something?
1: No, I'm serious about getting this thing fixed. Energy Star said you'd help me out.
2: Yeah, I don't know who Energy Star is, okay?
1: Oh, they're real efficient people. Real efficient. Company-wide.
2: Where are you located?
1: I'm in Bon Tom.
2: No, well, you got to call somebody else. I'm in New Orleans.
1: I'm 20 minutes away. I'm in Bon Tom, Louisiana.
2: Yeah, we don't go that far. You need to call somebody closer to you.
1: It's 20 minutes away.
2: You just said 40 minutes. Are you 20 or 40?
1: 40 round trip. Are you trying to trip me up, or are you scared of a little work?
2: Yeah. I don't know who this is.
1: This is Thorpe, and I've got a V-chip now that's native, but with Atmos running on the thing, I think maybe that's where I started getting these nanocrystals.
2: Okay, you know what you got? You probably got a bad switch, is what you sound like. When a switch goes bad, it takes the digital and changes the improm information to give the computer chip the wrong information.
1: Well, it takes about 36 hours for the TV to turn on. Listen, I'm just going to bring this unit to you, and you can check it out. All right, I'll drop it off.
2: We don't take them in. I'm not here. I don't sit in the shop. Where are you going to bring it? What address?
1: Today.
2: What address?
1: Well, I'm going to be there in 20 minutes.
2: Goodbye.
1: What's the matter? You going to call Energy Star or what?
2: Yeah, I'm going to call Energy Star and see what they say.
1: I'm going to call them on you, all right, and report you for not helping me like they said. They're the ones who gave me your number.
2: Look, I don't know what your game is. You sound like you got an old TV that the switches used to go bad in. I try to help you, and you're telling me what's wrong with it. If you're telling me what's wrong with it, you don't need me. You know what's wrong with it. If Energy Star told you to do a factory reset, all you got to do is a factory reset. You don't need me.
1: It's a 13.3-inch.
2: Oh.
1: All right.
2: We don't work on 13-inch TVs?
1: What, do you think that's funny or something?
2: We don't work on... This is a joke.
1: Listen, my name's Thorpe, all right? I can give you a credit card deposit over the phone. I need an emitter. Is what I need, and I need anti-blur installed on there.
2: Yeah, I can't help you.
1: I got quantum dots everywhere. It's distracting. It's so distracting, I can't take it anymore. I got quantum dots up and down.
2: Yeah. You need to call Hitachi then. Call Hitachi, they'll be able to help you.
1: They're out of business.
2: I don't do quantum dots anymore. I quit doing quantum dots.
1: Oh, yeah? What about subsampling?
2: No, we don't do any of that no more. My subsampler quantum dot machine's broken.
1: Hey, man, I got after imaging up the yin-yang over here. You got me figured out?
2: I got

0: All right, you are listening to Solid State. That was The Crotches, their new album, F The Crotches. The song called Strange for a Change. A little history about these guys. They were formed in 2011 in Tel Aviv, Israel, by three brothers, and have released two albums to date, handful of singles, all while touring through Israel and Europe. Their past work was all in Hebrew, with song topics that support leftist viewpoints across Israel. These guys are staunch anti-Zionists, and their new album, F the Crotches, is their first album sung in English due to their move to America to test their new audience. So what do you guys think? Are we Crotches fans, AJ? You just don't like the politics, but are we Crotches?
1: No, I don't have any problem with the politics. I'm just, I don't know if I can say, you know, I'm a fan of all Crotches.
0: Oh, that's the, see, I should have known you were talking about Crotch. I'm dealing with...
1: Well, you're talking about crotch.
0: I'm dealing with
1: crotch rot. What are you talking about?
0: I'm dealing with some crotch rot at the moment. I'm in my work.
1: More clothes. Information than I needed, pal.
0: Okay, well then let's shift gears to house
1: crimes.
0: Sounds
1: like a Leah problem.
0: Tell her. House crimes, brand new band, brand new release. They have two EPs that are out. They're from Akron, Ohio, and it's their first ever show next Saturday, August 8th. At the American Legion in Akron, Ohio. I'm an enormous fan. They only have these eight songs, 4 and 4, on their two EPs. They are called the Lark Boy Tapes, Part 1 and 2. Here is Part 2, Track 1. But all eight of these songs are killer. I listened to them on the elliptical yesterday. And twice.
1: You can play songs on the elliptical?
0: In my ears.
1: Oh, you played it off of another machine while you were... On the elliptical.
0: What machine? I played it on my phone. Into
1: that's
0: my
1: a machine.
0: AirPods. And rocked out.
1: Into another machine.
0: And House Crimes, if you're listening, if your drummer quits, I don't know who he is, but if he quits, give me a call. And these guys are awesome.
1: I think that middle schooler on the West Coast stands a better chance there, pal.
0: Okay. For the art, House Crimes, Akron, Ohio, Solid State.

0: do it for us, AJ. Episode 115, Solid State in the books.
1: Really, Bennett? We did that. We did that 100th anniversary 16 weeks ago.
0: Yeah.
1: Seems like yesterday.
0: Well,
1: oh wait, no, we didn't celebrate the 100th. We did the 75th.
0: Oh, you're right.
1: Right, that was the big one. Yeah,
0: you're our big.
1: We took over. We pirate radioed the entire station for the day.
0: That was fun.
1: Yeah, it was.
0: Should we do that for 150?
1: Let's try for 150. That'll be about Christmas.
0: Something like that.
1: Yeah, the kids will all be gone, so we could probably get away with it.
0: All right.
1: Okay.
0: Sounds like a plan.
1: I'll get some psychobilly together.
0: Okay, and I guess I'll see you on Saturday morning.
1: Saturday, yep. On the way to Port Clinton.
0: That's where we'll be, which I guess is by Sandusky, huh?
1: Just west of Sandusky, yeah.
0: Never been there before.
1: Well, you're going Saturday.
0: We're going to enjoy rockabilly and pinup girls and cars and food.
1: And pinup girls and cars and food. Some rockabilly, yeah. So... yeah, come on by. It's I think there's still tickets left. We'll probably go up the day of show, but come on out. Want to check it out? Check out Facebook or Instagram, rockabillyroadtrip.com.
0: Yep. And I send my love to the Lou Culler family, sick of it all, as well as Glenn Hansard, Marquetta Irglova, his wife, his... 3-year-old. What a mess. I guess enjoy the time you've got, huh, AJ? Enjoy the time you've got.
1: I've been enjoying those last few years, that's for sure.
0: All right. Stay tuned for this special episode.
1: Yeah. Good afternoon. Something like that. About now.
2: Good afternoon. The time.

0: From New York, this is Democracy Now!
1: I just finished an excellent meeting with President Trump. When I say excellent, it's not just lip service.
0: President Trump and Israeli Prime Minister Benjamin Netanyahu met at the White House Tuesday for their first meeting since the two nations launched their war on Iran 5 months ago. The meeting comes as the Israeli military expands operations in the occupied West Bank and continues to carry out deadly attacks in Gaza. We'll speak with Francesca Albanese, UN Special Rapporteur on the Occupied Palestinian Territory. Then we look at the cyclospora outbreak and the biggest measles outbreak in 35 years in the United States. This comes after the Trump administration made sweeping cuts to public health programs. We'll speak to the former chief medical officer at the CDC, Dr. Deborah Howery. She resigned in protest last year.
2: Secretary Kennedy censored CDC science, politicized its processes, and stripped leaders of independence. I could not, in good conscience, remain under those conditions.
0: Then to the cockroach movement in India, where weeks of protests by hundreds of thousands of young people led to the resignation of India's education minister. But now the Modi government is continuing to crack down on protesters.
3: While many of us are celebrating the resignation of the education minister, many students across the country who participated in the protests are facing a witch hunt.
0: All that and more coming up. Welcome to Democracy Now!, democracynow.org, The War and Peace Report. I'm Amy Goodman. France and Spain are racing to contain wildfires amidst a heat wave that has temperatures soaring to 42 degrees Celsius. That's up to 107 degrees Fahrenheit. More than 360,000 people have been evacuated so far. On Tuesday, French authorities evacuated 4,000 more people from tourist sites along its Atlantic coast. It's the largest peacetime evacuation in France's history. Earlier this month, 13 people died in a blaze in southern Spain. This is a resident of El Tiemblo, Spain.
4: A mí me afecta mi corazón porque soy...
5: This has affected my heart because I have had heart surgery. That is how it has affected me. I've had to bear the rest, bottle my emotions, and keep on going. I have to help my neighbors.
0: In Japan, at least 18 people have been killed after a powerful 7.1 magnitude earthquake struck the southwestern part of the country Monday. Rescue efforts continue at a collapsed shopping mall. An explosion ripped through

0: the mall about an hour after the earthquake. In Uganda, the country's health minister declared the country Ebola-free Tuesday. The latest outbreak of the disease had infected 20 people, killing two. Since 2000, Uganda suffered multiple outbreaks of the disease. Meanwhile, Ebola continues to spread in the Democratic Republic of Congo, with the government reporting over 3,300 cases and more than 1,400 deaths. In Washington, D.C., Israeli Prime Minister Benjamin Netanyahu and Ukrainian President Volodymyr Zelensky attended a memorial service for South Carolina's Republican Senator Lindsey Graham. They also had meetings with President Trump. After his meeting, Netanyahu posted a video boasting he had, quote, one of the best conversations, unquote, with President Trump. Meanwhile, in an unusual move, President Trump did not invite the press in for a photo op or questions after their meeting. Since Trump returned to office, Netanyahu's made seven trips to U.S. Protesters gathered near the White House.
1: And he is the reason for the illegal war that has started on my homeland of Iran, that is also currently being bombarded. And every time he comes to visit, our people, our countries get bombarded again. And we are here to make sure that our voices are heard, and he knows that we don't want him here. He is not welcome here. We know that he's a war criminal. We want bombs to stop falling on our people.
0: Meanwhile, on Capitol Hill, the Senate voted to confirm Jay Clayton as the director of national intelligence Tuesday, with all Republicans supporting his nomination and all Democrats voting against it. During the confirmation hearings, Clayton repeatedly refused to say Joe Biden won the 2020 election and declined to say that Trump had lost. Negotiations between the U.S. and Iran have stalled as Iran rejected a proposal to evenly divide control of the Strait of Hormuz. This is Iran's deputy foreign minister.
2: We told them explicitly that under no circumstances are they permitted to do so. We said that if any warships approach the Strait of Hormuz for this purpose, or if they bring equipment or any vessel or any other assets for mine clearing operations near the Strait of Hormuz, they will be considered legitimate targets by the Islamic Republic of Iran.
0: Despite the lull in fighting, Iran launched multiple ballistic missiles towards a U.S. military base in Jordan Tuesday. The U.S. Central Command called it an attempted surprise attack. This comes amidst new reporting from Reuters that China is expected to deliver shoulder-fired air defense missile launchers to Iran within weeks. Meanwhile, Saudi Arabia joined the U.S. in striking what they said were Iranian proxies in Iraq Tuesday. In Yemen, Iranian-backed Houthi rebels claimed to have launched a missile attack on a Saudi oil tanker Tuesday. The U.S. walked out of a U.N. Security Council meeting Tuesday during the French ambassador's remarks. It comes after France blasted the U.S. for voting against extending Volker Türk's term as U.N. High Commissioner for Human Rights. After the vote Friday, France's U.N. mission posted on X, quote, "The U.S. used to be a beacon of human rights. Not anymore. Today it stands alongside North Korea, Nicaragua, Mali, and Russia, isolated, and the world no longer listens to it," France posted on X. In Iran, human rights groups say authorities have hanged two people who participated in anti-government protests back in January. The two men executed Tuesday were Amir Hossein Safari and Abolfazi Sepahai. Video verified by the New York Times show large crowds of protesters gathering near the site of the public executions. In Gaza, at least one person was killed and over a dozen wounded in an Israeli strike that destroyed a mosque surrounded by tents of displaced Palestinian families. Video footage shows Israeli jets striking the Al-Mutakin Mosque in Gaza City Tuesday, igniting a powerful explosion. 60 Palestinians released from Israeli prisons returned to Gaza, showing signs of severe injuries and starvation, with some of them so fragile they were unable to walk. The men were detained across Israel's most notorious prisons, Ofer, Negev, and Sde Taiman, many held for more than a year, and recounted brutal beatings and other forms of torture by Israeli soldiers. In Israel, activists protesting against settler violence in the occupied West Bank clashed

0: with police in Tel Aviv Tuesday. It comes as Defense Minister Israel Katz announced that he's ordered the IDF to take over a fourth refugee camp in the West Bank and expel its Palestinian residents. This is Eli Levin, a protester from Haifa.
1: The reason I'm here today is because what we have seen coming out of the West Bank just the past week, but the past months and years, is horrifying, it's immoral, and we believe that it is endangering not only Palestinians who are witnessing ethnic cleansing and the evacuation of their homes, but it's also endangering all of us.
0: A federal judge has ordered the release from ICE custody of one of the key witnesses in the fatal shooting of Lorenzo Salgado Araujo, the 52-year-old Mexican father killed by an ICE agent July 7th in Houston. Jose Trinidad Rojas Pliego must be released within 48 hours, the judge ruled. He was one of the three passengers in the van driven by Salgado the morning of the fatal shooting. Two other key witnesses, including his younger brother Victor, remain in an ICE jail. Community organizers Tuesday again disrupted a Houston City Council meeting. Salgado Araujo's eldest son, Ronaldo, addressed the council demanding justice for his father and an end to the collaboration between Houston police and ICE.
2: How will you show up for the rest of the immigrant community here in Houston to make sure that what happened to my dad, Lorenzo Salgado Araujo, doesn't happen to any of them? This isn't a partisan issue. This is an issue of right and wrong, and this wrong needs to be addressed. Every single one of you council members have immigrants living in your district. How will you protect them?
0: This comes as Reuters reports more than 12,000 people have been detained after the Office of Refugee Resettlement provided personal information on unaccompanied migrant children, as well as their parents and sponsors, to federal immigration agents. Since January of last year, ORR has shared more than 460,000 leads to immigration authorities. Meanwhile, the New York Times has found ICE arrests have surged at airports nationwide as the TSA, the Transportation Security Administration, expands its collaboration with ICE. Wired reports a longtime Department of Homeland Security official has resigned over what he described as Trump's brazen corruption and the quote-unquote war on immigrants. Mark Rosenblum served as executive director of the Office of Homeland Security Statistics, where he led efforts to publish information on immigration arrests and deportations. DHS stopped issuing that data after Trump returned to office. Rosenblum said on a LinkedIn post, quote, "It'll come as no surprise that I'm thrilled to end my relationship with the current administration. Between the war on immigrants, the war on feds, and the war on facts, not to mention the crazy war in Iran and the brazen corruption, I just need a change," he said. President Trump's reportedly pressuring Health Secretary Robert F. Kennedy Jr. to more aggressively push for policies that would further slash childhood vaccination recommendations. The Wall Street Journal reported the issue came up during a lunch back in May at Trump's National Golf Club in Northern Virginia when Trump confronted RFK Jr. on why he wasn't doing more to probe a widely debunked link between childhood vaccinations and autism. At the time, Trump reportedly told Kennedy he believed the secretary, quote, had the yips, unquote, to reduce the number of vaccinations for children. Lobbyists and Department of Health and Human Services staffers reportedly told the Journal Trump may replace Kennedy with Centers for Medicare and Medicaid Services Chief Dr. Mehmet Oz if RFK Jr. fails to fulfill the demands. Separately, Anthony Fauci, the former veteran director of the National Institute of Allergy and Infectious Diseases, is expected to testify at a Senate hearing today on the COVID-19 pandemic. And in Peru, Keiko Fujimori has been sworn in as president. She's the daughter of the former dictator, Alberto Fujimori, who spent years in prison for crimes against humanity committed during the 1990s. Protesters took to the streets of Lima.
3: President Keiko Fujimori does not represent us, ladies and gentlemen. What is happening right now in Peru is monstrous. We cannot live like this with this government that she has brought in today. And Mr. Raspi Gliosi has passed new laws.

0: Iran 5 months ago. Trump and Netanyahu met for 90 minutes, but they did not appear together to make public comments. Netanyahu posted a short video after the meeting.
1: I just finished an excellent meeting with President Trump. When I say excellent, it's not just lip service. A conversation with full partnership, mutual support, understanding of the common goal to ensure that Iran does not have nuclear weapons and other goals as well. This is one of the best conversations I have had with the President of the United States, our friend, President Donald Trump.
2: After their meeting, both Trump and Netanyahu attended the funeral of Republican Senator Lindsey Graham. Meanwhile, protesters in Washington gathered near the White House to condemn Netanyahu's visit. This is an Iranian-American activist named Bita.
3: And he is the reason for the illegal war that has started on my homeland of Iran that is also currently being bombarded. And every time he comes to visit, our people, our countries get bombarded again. And we are here to make sure that our voices are heard. And he knows that we don't want him here. He is not welcome here. We know that he's a war criminal. We want bombs to stop falling on our people.
0: Netanyahu's visit comes as Israel is escalating its military operations in the occupied West Bank, where there's been a surge in settler violence. On Tuesday, Defense Minister Israel Katz announced that he's ordered the IDF to take over a fourth refugee camp in the West Bank and expel its Palestinian residents. Israel is also continuing to carry out deadly attacks in Gaza, where a severe humanitarian crisis is unceasing. The Trump administration allowed Netanyahu into the United States, even though the International Criminal Court issued an arrest warrant for Netanyahu for war crimes in Gaza.
2: We're joined now by a top UN official who's been barred from visiting the United States due to her public criticism of Israel. Francesca Albanese is the UN Special Rapporteur on the Occupied Palestinian Territory. She's been under sweeping U.S. sanctions for most of the past year. A judge lifted them briefly, then they were reimposed. She's also author of the new book, When the World Sleeps, Stories, Words, and Wounds of Palestine. Francesca, thank you so much for being with us from Italy. If you can start off, I mean, this was unusual yesterday. I think it was Netanyahu's seventh visit to Washington since Trump returned to the White House. It was his first since the beginning of the U.S. and Israel's attack on Iran. And interestingly, though we see a video of Netanyahu saying it was the best conversation they ever had, Trump, in a rare move, did not invite reporters into the White House for either a photo op or conversations afterwards. And apparently the conversation was about Iran. Yet, in Israel, the Israeli military has launched major operations in the occupied West Bank. Now, the Israeli defense minister, as we just said, saying they're taking over a fourth Palestinian refugee camp. Can you assess the situation and the significance of this meeting?
4: Thank you for having me, Amy. Having an ICC wanted in the White House again just corroborates the charges of complicity leveled at the U.S. administration. This is bullying in a sort of a formal diplomatic suit. But again, the since Netanyahu's last visit to the U.S., the list of crimes that have happened, that Israeli army, but also Israeli civilians have committed against the Palestinians has just grown longer and more documented by Israeli and Palestinian human rights organizations and UN Commission of Inquiries, other committees, myself and other special rapporteurs. What does it mean? You know, I often hear the argument that the United States is not a member to the ICC. It doesn't matter. It doesn't mean that they have to extend protection to a fugitive from international law, which is what's happening. At the same time, this is not just a fugitive. This is an accomplice to other violations of international law that the U.S. is committing itself against Iran and against Palestinians in many ways. So what does it tell us in a nutshell? That the United States is actively contributing to make the international criminal law architecture that it has been building from Nuremberg, the Nuremberg trials,

0: up until now crumble on our head. And this is no, I mean, this should make no one happy, including US citizens who think that they have nothing to do with it or with Israel and Palestine. This is everyone's business.
1: Francesca, I want to turn to a clip of New York City Mayor Zoran Mamdani. Last week in a video message, he called on the U.S. government to arrest Israeli Prime Minister Benjamin Netanyahu precisely because of this arrest warrant issued by the International Criminal Court.
2: As I've said, I agree with the ICC that Benjamin Netanyahu should be arrested and tried for his crimes, as I do for anyone else charged by the ICC. My administration has reviewed every avenue available under applicable law to determine whether New York City could execute the International Criminal Court's arrest warrant if Benjamin Netanyahu came here. It is clear that we do not have the independent legal authority to enforce this warrant. The federal government, however, does, and I call on them to join the ICC and execute this warrant. And I want to be equally clear. Benjamin Netanyahu is not welcome in New York City, nor is any other war criminal at large.
1: Francesca, Prime Minister Netanyahu said in an interview on Fox News in response that Mamdani was, quote, fomenting hate. And you posted an X as Netanyahu was en route to the U.S. that, quote, Italy, France, Greece did it again. Three Rome Statute parties opened their airspace to the fugitive Netanyahu in breach of their obligation to cooperate with the ICC. I call on competent authorities to investigate possible complicity. Talk about what you're calling on countries to do, including the United States.
0: Very simple. No double standards. Apply international law as it is. It's paraphrasing Rosa Luxemburg. It's either the rule of law or it's barbarism. I do agree with what New York mayor has just said, and not out of sympathy, but because what he said is legally right and is morally compulsory. And we cannot keep on looking idle or standing idle in the face of impunity. This is why at the beginning of this interview, when you asked me what I think of this visit by ICC wanted Benjamin Netanyahu, it's bullying. It's bullying in diplomatic suit because, the New York mayor might not have the power to enforce an arrest or an head of state. And still, he called upon competent authorities, federal authorities, to do so. It doesn't matter, does it, that it doesn't happen today because there is someone who prefers to abide by the law of might rather than a rule of law. We need to keep on voicing dissent in conformity with international law. This is what I keep on doing from within Europe as a European. It doesn't matter if they ridicule me, if they mount hatred campaign or smear campaign against me. My skin has grown thicker, as I think everyone who's dealing with justice and human rights. And at the same time, we need to recall the obligations that these states, including, as I said, Greece, Italy and France have. This is the third time, if my count is correct, that these three countries authorized flights of ICC wanted Netanyahu over their airspace. Making all of us, all European, French, German, Greek and Italian citizens accomplices, even morally. This is unacceptable, and this is why there should be an investigation over the authorities who allowed it. It looks small in the context of a genocide, but every action matters, as every crime matters and will be accounted for.
1: Francesca, let's go to the West Bank. I mean, you recently posted on social media that pogroms against defenseless civilians are happening all over the West Bank while Gaza is under fire. Israeli civilians and army joining forces. It's not just Netanyahu, you wrote, and a few rotten apples. This is Israel.
0: Absolutely. And look at what Israelis themselves are saying. I want to point to the fact that an increasing number of Israeli organizations, political forces, journalists have been sounding the alarm for over a year, and especially in the latest in the latest days, in recent days, that the situation is out of control. A few days ago, a Land for All coalition said the Israeli forces cannot keep control, cannot ensure protection of anyone, because the settlers, who are the settlers? These are Israeli civilians who behave like thugs, who behave like squads, who have been killing and beating, attacking Palestinian families and properties. And they are completely unleashed, supported by the army. Look, I've been investigating. I was no expert on the occupied Palestinian territory until 4 years ago. I was an expert on the question of Palestine. And now I know what happens in Gaza, the West Bank, and East Jerusalem better than anything else, because this is what I do. I look at it every day. And in a time of genocide, I cannot let it go. And I can tell you, the pogroms have been a constant feature of settlers, Israeli armed Israeli civilians, since before October 2023. Just in 2023, before October 7, there were 12 pogroms, meaning attacks by armed squads, Israeli civilian squads attacking Palestinian villages, and everyone seemed not to care. It's better we pay attention now, because the situation has gone out of control. And I keep on saying, I'm not just talking for the Palestinians, I'm talking for everyone in that land, including Israelis, who clearly see what's happening. But unfortunately, the weight of the pro-Israel and the pro-apartheid lobbies is just too strong for their voices to be heard.
3: I wanted to very quickly ask you, I mean, you have the opposition leader, Lapid, saying, this is not you, Francesca Albanese, this is him saying, I never thought that in my lifetime we would talk about Jewish terrorism, but this is Jewish terror, he said, about Israeli settlers in the West Bank. And of course, you then have Israeli soldiers who are working with Israeli settlers.
0: I had missed that. Thank you, Emmy. And well, finally, me and Lapid agree. And the thing is that this should have been said months and years ago. But the fact that Lapid says that proves that the situation has gone out of control. And again, it's not just Netanyahu. Half of the governments, inside colonization, I don't read Hebrew, but I've been receiving screenshots of chats in Hebrew by Israeli activists and academics who keep on sounding the alarm. And they say they are calling for blood. They say no house units, but blood. Now, I just want to remind, in closing, that the West Bank, as well as Gaza and East Jerusalem, are illegally occupied. There is no possibility for Israel settlers or soldiers to invoke self-defense there, because the International Court of Justice has ordered Israel to dismantle the occupation. So I really encourage every U.S. citizen with that place at heart, but also with U.S. values at heart, not to turn your eyes and your gaze away, because this is happening. The U.S. support to this criminal endeavor is happening with your taxpayers' money.
3: Very quickly, we just have 20 seconds. Your comment on the U.S. walking out of the U.N. Security Council meeting Tuesday during the French ambassador's remarks, coming after France blasted the U.S. for voting against extending Volker Turk's term as U.N. High Commissioner for Human Rights. France saying on X, the U.S. used to be a beacon of human rights, not anymore. Francesca Albanese.
0: Well, I don't think that U.S. used to be a beacon of human rights, absolutely, but surely it was much better than that, and clearly is no longer. Not only that, now it's really leading a campaign from the Board of Peace, whatever it is, to where it stand on Venezuela, Cuba, and Israel or Iran. It's leading a campaign to dismantle the multilateral order that was conceived, including through the U.S. support, in the aftermath of World War II.
3: Francesca Albanese, UN Special Rapporteur on the Occupied Palestinian Territory. Her new book, When the World Sleeps, Stories, Words, and Wounds of Palestine. Coming up, the Cyclospora outbreak. Thousands are experiencing this parasite around the United States, and the biggest measles outbreak in 35 years. What does this have to do with the DOGE sweeping cuts to public health programs. We'll speak with the former medical officer at the CDC. Stay with us.

0: Song of the Forsaken by the late folk musician Michael Hurley in our Democracy Now! Studio. This is Democracy Now!, democracynow.org. I'm Amy Goodman with Anjali Kamat.
1: More than 11,000 people across 41 states in the country have been sickened by the foodborne parasite cyclosporiasis. Food safety experts have tracked one pocket of the outbreak that sickened 2,000 people and sent 98 to the hospital to iceberg lettuce grown in Mexico and distributed by food giant Taylor Farms, the largest produce supplier in the United States. Recall lettuce was distributed and sold in at least 27 states. The numbers of cases are still climbing, and all sources of contamination in these latest outbreaks may never be identified. A key part of the food safety system in the United States is the FDA's FoodNet surveillance program, which is a collaboration between the federal government and state agencies. When billions of dollars in public health funding were slashed at the beginning of the Trump administration, FoodNet stopped its mandatory tracking for cyclospora and five other pathogens, including listeria, a bacteria that is fatal in 30% of cases. Mass government layoffs are also a factor. The CDC lab that specializes in the cyclospora parasite was reduced from a team of 11 to just 3.
0: Meanwhile, the resurgence of the measles that began last year has reached a 35-year high with at least 2,300 cases, 3 deaths, including 2 children. The CDC set a goal in 1978 to eliminate measles in the United States and achieved eradication status in the year 2000 following decades of vaccination efforts. This year, the U.S. will lose that status. There's so much to discuss when it comes to public health in the United States right now. For more, we're joined by Deborah Howery. She's the former chief medical officer at the CDC, resigned in August last year in protest over political interference at the agency and the firing of the CDC director, Susan Menares. Dr. Howery's a board-certified emergency physician professor at Emory University Rollins School of Public Health. Well, it looks like it's a real blank show here in the United States, Dr. Howery. But if you can start off by explaining what cyclosporiasis is, how it has spread, and if you think it is related to the massive cuts, the staff at the CDC, what almost a third have been laid off or fired or have left since the Trump administration came into office.
2: Absolutely. Well, so cyclospora is a parasite. And it is found in foods such as lettuce, vegetables, cilantro, and certain fruits. And we see it every year, usually a couple hundred cases. And by washing foods, you know, really well, and certainly cooking them to temperatures over 150 degrees, you can prevent a lot of these cases. But what has happened this time is, because there have been significant cuts to CDC and FDA, and as part of FoodNet, they are no longer tracking it mandatorily. We don't have as good of a really a lens on what is happening, and so we've seen, you know, close to 11,000 confirmed or suspected cases now. That is, you know, 4 to 5 times more than I am aware of. And what is concerning about this is, you know, it's not just a simple food poisoning. It can be a diarrhea that can last for several weeks. It needs to be treated by antibiotics, and several people have been hospitalized by it.
1: And Dr. Howery, can you explain more what FoodNet is and what the problems are when you stop this long-term tracking?
2: So FoodNet was really kind of like, I talk about CDC as disease detectives. And so it was a system that, you know, tracked, states would report if they had several different pathogens like E. coli, Salmonella, you know, many of those, you know, food poisonings that, you know, we're very familiar with. And cyclospora was one of those. But when funding levels did not keep up with what was needed to maintain it, you know, several of these pathogens were cut. At the same time, as we've seen with USAID funding, that funded a lot of the malaria and parasitic work at CDC, and those cuts had an impact. That, coupled with, you know, the DOGE cuts to overall CDC workforce, really has just left our country hampered in being able to detect and respond to these outbreaks.
1: Last week, Health and Human Services Secretary Robert F. Kennedy Jr. defended the Trump administration's handling of the cyclospora outbreak that sickened thousands of people nationwide. He was questioned by ABC News reporter Elizabeth Schultz last week.
3: We do have the outbreak under control. We have done extensive forensics, epidemiological forensics, and we've identified the source of the outbreak. We and the companies that have been involved have implemented a recall.
4: Any response to some of the criticism that the cuts to the federal agencies under your leadership has slowed the response to the outbreak?
3: Those criticisms are invalid. We've had no cuts in our surveillance program.
1: Dr. Howery, what do you think of RFK Jr.'s response? Do you trust him? I mean, the number of scientists working on this at the CDC has dropped from 11 to 3. Who do you hold responsible?
2: So I would invite the secretary to actually meet with the CDC scientists and come to CDC and get a briefing. When I was chief medical officer there, we never spoke to him about measles or avian influenza, Ebola. We offered to brief the secretary. He doesn't really have a good, I think, understanding of what CDC does and where the cuts are. I recall last year he talked about mistakes were made when people that did lead were laid off, and those scientists were eventually brought back. I don't know how he can say cyclospora is under control when there's over 10,000 cases, it's in greater than 30 states. And you look at other infectious disease outbreaks, the U.S. is really at a tipping point when you look at measles, whooping cough, all these vaccine preventable diseases as well. And the secretary is responsible for this.
0: So if you can talk about measles and the significance of the fact that the CDC set it as its goal, what, like more than half a century ago to eliminate measles, achieve that status a quarter of a century ago, and now this year we'll lose that status of eradication, that we're talking about a surge in measles and what this means, Dr. Howery, and how it relates to these cuts.
2: So unfortunately, you know, the secretary has promoted a lot of misinformation around vaccines, and specifically about the measles vaccine. During the middle of an outbreak, he talked about the vaccine having fetal parts in it and promoted things like vitamins, as well as therapies that weren't licensed for measles, such as antibiotics and steroids. That's not what parents and the U.S. public needs to hear in the middle of an outbreak. Measles is highly contagious, and we have seen several outbreaks across the United States with now a record number of cases in over 30 years. What's concerning to me is it's not a harmless childhood disease. We've seen several hundred hospitalizations. Children are missing school, and several have died. Many years from now, we will also see that some will go on to develop a brain infection and die, and many will have their immune memory wiped out. So this is not a harmless disease. It has long-term consequences.
0: Speaking about vaccines on another issue, I mean, you have very interestingly, Anthony Fauci's testifying before the Senate on the U.S. response to the COVID-19 pandemic. And then you have this expose in the Wall Street Journal that President Trump is reportedly pressuring RFK Jr., the health secretary, to more aggressively push for policies that would further slash childhood vaccine recommendations, reporting that the issue came up during a lunch in May when Trump confronted RFK on why he isn't doing more to probe a widely debunked link between childhood vaccines and autism. Many might have thought it was RFK who was pushing this, but in fact, Trump is putting pressure on him and even weighing sacking him, firing him. What are your thoughts about this and the core issue of the connection between vaccines and autism?
2: So vaccines and autism has been widely studied. It's been probably one of the most studied things when it comes to autism. I think autism is a serious problem in this country, and we should be doing more to study it. But something that's been studied for over 30 years and has not been found linked to autism is not where I'd be spending taxpayer money. I'd be spending it on things like environmental factors, looking at genetic predispositions, other infectious diseases. We need to seriously study autism. I think when you have a finding you want and you're back walking it to really get the science to fit the data, that's not how we should be doing things. Science is about having a hypothesis, a question, investigating it, and then finding out what the cause is, not doing that backwards like the secretary does. Although the report said that President Trump was pushing the secretary to do this, I don't know that, but what I can tell you is the secretary, you know, for a decade has been anti-vax and, you know, has sued the CDC and fired all the vaccine committee members. So I really don't think he needs any encouragement from the president to do this.
0: And Dr. Harry, if you could explain again for our listeners and viewers why you quit last year.
2: I quit because I saw vaccine preventable deaths going up. I saw political interference in the work we were doing. I saw programs being dismantled, and I was concerned for the health of Americans in this country, so I could not stand by.
1: And you saved your emails, Dr. Harry. Can you talk about that?
2: Yes. So just, you know, as good clinical practice or as being a capstone official, the role that I had at CDC, my emails are preserved. And so when there were conversations to where I had concerns about conflicts of interest, how decisions were being made, or just so that we could track, you know, institutional memory, I documented all of that. And when I had concerns, I certainly raised them both verbally and in writing.
0: Finally, Dr. Howery, the connection between the massive cuts at the CDC and domestic dealing with measles to these parasites to what's happening overseas and the evisceration of USAID, Agency for International Development. In our headlines today, we just reported on the thousands of cases, for example, of Ebola in the Democratic Republic of Congo. The connection between these two and the lack of tracking and what that means for global health.
2: So I think it's very concerning. You know, Secretary Rubio was talking about America First, but the changes to the USAID funding and PEPFAR funding to CDC will result in significant less presence in countries. Currently, CDC is in about 60 countries, and that means that we're working closely with health departments there, the ministries of health, and the U.S. has a good eye on what is happening. But with the changes to funding, many of these countries will no longer have CDC staff there, meaning we're not going to know when there's that global health threat. And years ago in Uganda, because of the support that CDC and USAID had provided, local staff were able to quickly detect the outbreak, do lab testing, and control it. That is why we need to have a presence overseas to really protect Americans here from health threats both in the U.S. and abroad.
0: You referred to PEPFAR, but for people to understand, that was the George W. Bush program dealing with AIDS in Africa. Now AIDS going up and HIV deaths in South Africa, for example, because of the cut in funding. If you could end by addressing this.
2: Yeah, when you take support away from life-saving programs, you are absolutely going to see people die as a result. Both in the U.S. and globally, public health matters. When it works, you often don't know because you're saving lives. But when you take it away, we see those consequences today.
0: Dr. Deborah Howery, former chief medical officer at the Centers for Disease Control and Prevention, the CDC. She resigned last year to protest political interference and the firing of the CDC director. Dr. Howery is board-certified emergency physician professor at Emory University's Rollins School of Public Health. Coming up, we look at the cockroach movement in India, where weeks of protests by hundreds of thousands of young people led to the resignation of India's education minister. Now the Modi government is cracking down. We'll talk about the response of the protesters. Stay with us.

0: Heather Mitchell by Sunny Singh in our Democracy Now! Studio. This is Democracy Now!, democracynow.org. I'm Amy Goodman with Anjali Kamat, who's rejoined us at Democracy Now!, has spent this last several years working on a PBS Firelight-supported documentary film about India's rightward shift. So it's great to be doing this segment with you. It is amazing to see what's happened in India. You just returned from India. Could you have predicted what took place?
1: No, this is absolutely, you know, unprecedented, the scale of protests. I mean, there have been mass protests for many years in India in the past, especially during the past 12 years of the Modi regime. But this, the number of people who came through to these protests, young people who weren't necessarily politicized, who weren't organizers, who weren't activists, but who just felt compelled to come out. Well, we turn now to India, where the youth-led cockroach movement has accused the right-wing BJP government of backtracking on its promise not to take punitive action against student protests, and has threatened to restart demonstrations. Weeks of protests by hundreds of thousands of young people in India's capital, New Delhi, and cities across the country led to the resignation of the education minister, Dharmendra Pradhan, on Saturday. This is Abhijit Dibke at the main protest site in the heart of New Delhi, Jantar Mantar, shortly after receiving news of Pradhan's resignation.
2: It's a victory for the Constitution of India. It's a victory for the people of India and the defeat of the dictator. Action must be taken against the police officers who attacked us. Deputy Commissioner of Police Sandeep Lamba, Assistant Commissioner of Police Ajay Sharma, Sachin Sharma. These batons you used in the name of Home Minister Amit Shah and Prime Minister Modi. As of now, there has only been one resignation. Remember, don't mess with cockroaches.
1: Following the education minister's resignation, the cockroach movement agreed to call off the mass protest Saturday once senior members of the Modi government assured them that protesters would not face any repercussions. But in addition to the police violence against demonstrators last week, hundreds of students have been detained since the protests ended. Police in states governed by Modi's BJP have reportedly arrested over 100 students in the days since the protest was officially called off, filing harsh criminal cases against many of them. In West Bengal, where the BJP recently won elections, the Hindu nationalist chief minister suggested that the protesters were all Muslims. And on Tuesday, the Supreme Court of India passed an interim order allowing the government to proceed with existing cases against students. Leaders of the movement have decried the detentions as a witch hunt and vowed to resume the protests.
0: For more, we're joined now from New Delhi by Tuga. Shudhabrata Sengupta is an artist with a Rocks Media Collective, writes on social and political issues in India. His recent essay about the protests published in The Wire is headlined Night Shifts in Jantar Mantar. Anne Nehabura is with us, the national president of the All India Students Association. She was on hunger strike at the protests in New Delhi for 23 days, completing her PhD in theater and performance studies at Jawaharlal Nehru University, or JNU, in New Delhi. We welcome you both to Democracy Now! Neha, let's start with you. If you can talk about the significance of these mass student protests, but then the crackdown once they stopped. And now young people saying they're going to start again if these arrests and the punishment continues.
3: So what happened at Jantar Mantar when Dharmendra Pradhan tendered his resignation is nothing that has happened before. It is unprecedented in the history of India in the past 12 years. In our country, we have a government, we have the ruling BJP, which 1 year after coming to power declared that there need not be any resignations under this government. It used to happen in previous governments, but there need not be any resignations now. Since then, there have been massive protests against the government on citizenship policies, on the farm laws that were brought in. But this kind of step back from the government due to mass protests, this is happening for the first time. For a cabinet minister in the BJP government to resign is not, it just does not mean that an individual has resigned. This is the acceptance of defeat, even if it is temporary, for a government that prides itself on being beyond any form of accountability, on being beyond even the very idea of democracy where elected representatives are answerable and can be removed from office if they don't perform. So for us, this win is massive. It means that the government that we are facing right now, even that government with an extremely repressive state mechanism, with a government that has almost dismantled all institutions of democracy, for that government to accept defeat in front of a mass movement is a moment of great joy for us. It helps us feel rejuvenated in the struggles that we are yet to fight, that we are yet to win. But because this government and its policy is and has always been that of vengeance, they know that the resignation of Dharmendra Pradhan is a big blow to the reputation of this government, to any form of arrogance that this government held. And ever since the protest was called off after Dharmendra Pradhan's resignation, we are witnessing a massive crackdown on student activists across the country, specifically in states which are ruled by the BJP or the NDA alliance. For example, in Bihar, I was in Bihar 2 days ago, and we met the DGP there, the DGP of police in Bihar. He showed us an official notification from the Bihar police, which stated that there were over 600 students who had been detained for protesting against paper leak in Bihar. 355 of them were released, and over 300 students continue to be arrested under charges as severe as attempt to murder. In Bengal, there were 14 students who were arrested. Fresh arrests were made yesterday morning. Out of those 14 students which were earlier arrested, 13 are Muslim students. And strict laws akin to the NSA have been evoked. Charges under the Gunda Act have been filed against them. In Assam, students continue to be arrested. In Mumbai, students continue to be arrested. And here in Delhi, we have, first of all, on the 20th of July, there was a massive call for march to parliament. That call saw massive state repression at the hands of the government and the security forces. Pellet guns were used against peaceful protesters. The use of these pellet guns was being denied until 2 days ago, but media reports have revealed that there is a general entry in the Delhi police's register where the Delhi police acknowledges having fired pellet guns. There have been reports where it is being said that a DCP level officer ordered the firing of pellet guns on peaceful protesters. In Bihar, which is a state in India, an AK-47 was fired upon protesters by the security forces, by the Bihar police. This kind of massive crackdown, and in Delhi what we are witnessing is a witch hunt of protesters, specifically Muslim protesters. There is a witch hunt of Muslim protesters in Bihar. The divisive politics of the BJP that we have been seeing for the past 12 years, that is being enforced by the security forces and the police across the country, and people are being intimidated, people are being put behind bars, specifically based on their religion. If they are Muslim students, they are being intimidated, they are being put behind bars.
0: And Anjali, I just wanted to say, yeah, we've been looking online at the pictures of pellet wounds, people who have suffered, almost like we saw in Tahrir.
1: Yeah, these pellet guns obviously have also been used in Kashmir for years against protesters.

0: in Kashmir, and now they're being used in the city's capital against protesters, you know, many of whom, you know, many of their parents. This is in many ways a revolt against an older generation that voted the BJP into power. You know, and Neha, you were just talking about how, you know, a lot of those who've been arrested and detained with harsh criminal cases against them are Muslim. And this is something that Muslim protesters at protests, previous protests in 2019 and 2020 are facing very serious charges, with many of them still in jail. I wanted to bring Shuddha Bratha Sengupta into the conversation from the Rux Media Collective. Shuddha, you've been at so many of these large protests that Neha was talking about over the past 12 years. What is different about this one? And talk about the kind of cultural shift that you're seeing.
1: Thank you, Anjali, and thank you, Amy, for having me on the program. First of all, I'd like to salute and express my gratitude to Neha's generation, to Neha and many other thousands of young people like her, for giving us reasons for hope in what we thought was an increasingly dark time. This protest, which is, I think, mistakenly being called the first Gen Z protest, it's not the first Gen Z protest in India. The 2019-20 citizenship protest was led by very young Muslim women who are also Gen Z. And I think that for the last several years, we've been tracking the discontent of the young. And there's clearly a restlessness for change and an unwillingness to accept the lies and the slander that the regime produces on a daily and a nightly basis. And that's really the change in the air. I've written and compared it to a change in the scent, the aroma of the air. It's like the scent of jasmine in monsoon time that completely changes your sensory perception. So that's the case. And you rightly pointed out that there are people from the 2019-20 protests who called for nonviolent civil disobedience, including my friend Omar Khalid, Sharjeel Imam, and several others who were arrested. Omar Khalid and Sharjeel Imam still remain in prison 6 years for having called for peaceful, nonviolent protests, for actually saying that if the state attacks us with violence, we must offer them, these are Omar Khalid's words, that we must offer them love in return. And it was interesting to see Omar Khalid return to haunt the cockroach Janata Party protests, where many young people came back with signs saying, "Remember Omar Khalid." Somebody says, "He walked so that we can run." And I think that is important to stress a certain continuity. Neha talked about the continuity between the Citizenship Amendment Act protests, the farmers' protests, protests against suicides by Dalit students like Rohit Vamula. In this particular instance, the NEET paper leak, the NEET paper leak, was actually first brought to attention through the suicide of a young Dalit Tamil student called S. Ajita. And she brought up, she was party in a Supreme Court case against the discriminatory provisions of this examination. The Supreme Court, I think, insulted her by dismissing that case, and she had to tragically take her own life. So there's a string of continuities between all these moments of articulate, passionate dissent. In the new situation, we've seen that the young people during the last weeks and months respond with incredible humor, with incredible cheer, and incredibly high spirits. And that's certainly something new that Neha and many thousands of young people have shown us. And that's an inspiration for even someone like me.
0: And Shuddha, you brought up Omar Khalid, who's been in jail without trial for over 5 years. And actually, New York City Mayor Zoran Mamdani brought him up while speaking about Nelson Mandela's legacy at a recent event. And he said, "Why must we wait as Omar Khalid enters his sixth year of captivity in Delhi?" a political prisoner jailed under the same manufactured charges of terrorism that were once leveled against Madiba.
2: We're going to have to end it there. We thank you so much for both being with us. Shudabratha Sengupta, artist of the Rocks Media Collective, and Neha Borda, who just completed a 23-day hunger strike. That does it for our show. I'll be in Martha's Vineyard July 31st, Friday night, for the screening of Steal the Story, Please, and Q&A after. I'm Amy Goodman with Anjali.

preceding views and opinions expressed on this show were only those of the producers and their guests, and not necessarily those of Case Western Reserve University, WRUW-FM, and its staff or management.

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I don't know, classic Cabaret Voltaire. I think it's entertaining. I think it's fun. And I'm Neil, here just kicking off this week's edition of Dare Waves for this Wednesday, July 29th. It'll be a shortened edition of Dare Waves because for the second week in a row, around 7:15, 7:30, we'll be kicking it over to the city stages as WRUW broadcasts another one of the Cleveland Museum of Art's City Stages free, open to the public concerts. This evening it'll be Insan Park and Generals, a fusion of Korean traditional music, rock and roll, and mask dance rhythms. We'll be kicking it over to City Stages to the WRUW live remote broadcast team around 7:15. The music will start around 7:30. But until then, we're going to have a entertaining, fun show. I'm hoping for that anyway. We're going to kick the first set off with some

Viagra Boys. They will be live at the Agora this Monday, August 3rd. I don't have tickets to give away, but we're going to hear a couple of songs from Viagra Boys, kicking it off with this one, Down in the Basement.

5:33 p.m., Wednesday, July 29th. That was the first set of music here on Darewaves. That was, for the most part, pretty upbeat. Pretty driving. Good driving music. Sarah set off with Viagra Boys, Down in the Basement from Street Worms. Again, Viagra Boys will be at the Agora this Monday, August 3rd. I don't have tickets to give away, but still going to play some Viagra Boys throughout the evening. After Viagra Boys, we heard Lovin' Rockets with the B-side to the Ball of Confusion single. The song was Inside the Outside, and whenever I play that tune, I tell the same story. I remember seeing Lovin' Rockets at Peabody's Down Under, and they opened with that song, and it was dynamite. They had the strobe lights going, and I was right up there up front, and it was awesome. Prong was in there with Whose Fist Is This Anyway, which, amazingly, isn't on the Whose Fist Is This Anyway EP. It's on the album Cleansing that came out in 1994. We heard Chrome, TV Has Eyes, and Zombie Warfare Can't Let You Down from Half Machine Lip Moves. Robert Rennell and Thomas Lear right there with Daybreak's Night Heals. Grab that from the Industrial Records Story compilation LP. I know AJ and Paul Getty were talking about an event going on in Port Clinton this Saturday, August 1st, but also happening Saturday, August 1st at Musica in Akron, headlining Earthquaker Day, playing for free, A Place to Bury Strangers. A Place to Bury Strangers playing Akron Musica for free this Saturday night, August 1st. They're headlining the Earthquaker Day event festival going on, and it's a free event. Musica, the music starts at 7:30 with Arms and Armor, local Cleveland band. I think they've played Studio A-Rama before, and then A Place to Bury Strangers, who headlined Studio A-Rama 2011, 15 years ago. 15 years later, Studio A-Rama is happening Saturday, September 12th. So mark your calendars, and let's hear some brand new A Place to Bury Strangers.

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little bit past 6 p.m. here at WRUW FM 91.1 Cleveland, broadcasting from the campus of Case Western Reserve University and from high atop the basement of the Mather Memorial Building. I'm Neil. The show is Darewaves. We started that set with A Place to Bury Strangers. Their new release is Rare and Deadly, and we heard the song Energy. As I mentioned, there is a free festival going on in Akron.

this Saturday, Earthquaker Day for the Earthquaker pedals. And starting at 7:30 p.m., Musica is having some free music at 7:30 p.m. Arms and Armor, Cleveland local band that's played Studio Irama, played live from Cleveland. I've played them on this program. But A Place to Bury Strangers are going to be headlining free at Musica this Saturday, August 1st, the Earthquaker Day, going on in Akron. Place to Bury Strangers, 15 years ago, played for free. 2011's Studio Irama, 15 years later, they're playing for free in Akron. Speaking of Studio Irama, this year's Studio Irama is Saturday, September 12th. It is the Saturday after Labor Day Monday, which is Monday, September 7th. I'm wearing my Studio Irama 2025 last year's shirt when Wombo headlined. Soon we'll be announcing the local bands and the national bands for Studio Irama. Again, that's coming up in about 6 or 7 weeks or whatever, Saturday, September 12th. So we heard A Place to Bury Strangers, Energy opening the set. After that, the Neon Judgment gave us Kid Shylene from General Pain and Major Disease, their greatest hits release on Play It Again Sam Records. Shock Therapy after that with No Means Yes from Hate is a Four-Letter Word. That is vinyl. And Shock Therapy played a Studio Irama way, way, way back in the 80s. They're from Detroit. Fetus after that with The Throne of Agony from Nail. And I was playing that, you know, I'm playing all this like kind of grim music, aggressive music. I wanted to break the mood a bit. In my car, I've been listening to Killing Joke's release, Killing Joke, not the seminal first release, but rather the one that happened in 2003. I remember when they toured for that, they played the Agora, and Jazz Coleman was sitting at the bar, and I sat at the bar with him, bought him a couple drinks. He was happy. After the show, he signed the set list for me. I've still got it. But this release, this is the 2003 release, the one that's got Dave Grohl on drums, not Martin Atkins. And there's so many like really intense songs on here. The Death and Resurrection Show, I was listening to Total Invasion, Asteroids, Seeing Red, The House That Pain Built. And then I had completely forgotten about the song You'll Never Get to Me. And it's a, as Killing Joke goes, it's a softer, more melodic tune. So that's what we heard. That's how we kicked off the 6 p.m. hour. And then to wrap up the set, I thought, I want another kind of softer tune by a band that you wouldn't think has a softer tune. So from Pink Flag, we heard Fragile from Wire. That's how we wrapped up the set. About 6:08 p.m., so we're really at the halfway point of this abridged version of Dare Waves, because like last week, we'll be kicking it over to Battery Park, Transformer Station, the City Stages, 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Of course, you can listen to the 91.1 15,000 watt terrestrial air signal. This evening, Inson Park and Generals, a fusion of rock, Korean traditional music, and mask dance rhythms. It is free and open to the public. The weather is beautiful. Filthy Stinkin' Rich was down here a little earlier. He said last week, City Stages had 3,000 people dancing and jamming in the streets at Transformer Station to the live music. And like I said, it's going to be beautiful weather out there. 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Our masterful team of live remote broadcasts will be down there broadcasting it again. WRUW is unquestionably

Incredibly, Cleveland's leader in live remote broadcasting. And we're broadcasting for the second week in a row from City Stages, the Cleveland Museum of Arts City Stages, down there at Transformer Station. I also talked about live music. The Viagra Boys are playing at the Agora this Monday. And I don't have tickets to give away, but let's hear another one from them to start this set off. Man Made of Meat.

Please, okay, one at a time. No, I'm uncanceled now. Yeah, I'm back. Thank you so much. Yes, I'm an artist. Of course, I make art out of tax evasion. Roundish, maybe round and flat in the bottom. It's a small man placed inside of a larger man. Yeah, I'm made out of meat. What do you mean? Downloading my work is illegal. Who is this guy? Get him out of here right now. What the f? I didn't do anything. I was wearing a wig. She was wearing a wig. I can't answer these questions. No, no, no pictures.

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Do you dare? It's on WRUW 91.1 FM.

a nice melodic tune from the Stranglers, Baroque Bordello. Wrapping up the set of music, getting close to 6:45 p.m., getting close to half an hour. I'll be cutting out early this Wednesday, July 29th, because, again, for the second week in a row, we will be kicking it live to the Cleveland Museum of Art's City Stages. 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The weather's beautiful. 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And we broadcast live the City Stages in case you can't go down there. 3,000 people were down there last week. And the weather's just as good today. Free and open to the public. Go on down and check out Insan Park and Generals. And if, again, if you can't make it down there, we will be broadcasting live on 91.1 FM, 15,000 watts, Ohio's most powerful college radio station. 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And right now we have 79 listeners online, including one in Denmark, and not one, not two, not three, but four in Sweden. Stockholm, Sweden, and other locations unknown. Also Verona, New Jersey, out there on the East Coast. Pennsylvania coming in strong with Philadelphia, Sharon, PA, Coatesville, and Brockway, Pennsylvania. Burlington, Illinois, that's special. And Chicago, Illinois. Louisville, Kentucky, special there. Also Burlington, Corbin, Kentucky. Fayetteville, North Carolina. A couple listeners in Florida, Lake Butler and Wellborn. Dothan, Alabama. San Antonio, Texas. Saginaw, Michigan. And in California, we have Mill Valley, San Marcos, and Huntington Beach. 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And again, maybe you're listening on the terrestrial radio signal. 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This year's Studio A-Rama is Saturday, September 12. And soon we'll be making the music lineup announcements. I'm going to announce the music that we heard in that set. Started the set off with Viagra Boys, Man Made of Meat, from the single of the same name, came out last year. Executive Slacks, from their Greatest Hits release. Yes, they had a Greatest Hits. You Can't Hum When You're Dead. And we heard Our Lady, again, vinyl in the house. Portion Control, a couple from Portion Control, Chew You to Bits and Cut and Thrust. Gelatinous Citizen. Who else is playing Gelatinous Citizen but Dare Waves? Gelatinous Citizen out of Washington, D.C. gave us Lust for Larvae from the compilation called the D.C. CD. CD compilation of music from Washington, D.C. came out many years ago, and it's

all different types of music, not like that industrial, hard-edged, electronic, gelatinous citizen. The legendary Pink Dots gave us Rattlesnake Arena. The Tiergarten were in there with Love Notes and Carnations from their release, The Last Man to Fly. And of course, we played legendary Pink Dots and Tiergarten because Tiergarten will be at the Grog Shop on Saturday, September 26th. This is a show brought to you by Darkwave Dance Cave and the Grog Shop. Tiergarten, of course, is Edward Cospell from the legendary Pink Dots and Kevin Key from Skinny Puppy. This is a rare tour. They don't do this too often. The Tiergarten was a side project of both Edward Cospell and Kevin Key. Tiergarten touring and coming to Cleveland at the Grog Shop on a Saturday night, late September, September 26th. And we'll be playing lots of those bands, Tiergarten, Pink Dots, Skinny Puppy, in the weeks leading up ahead. Hopefully I'll have tickets to give away for that. I know in a few weeks I'll be giving away tickets for Peter Hook and the Light at the Agora. But again, one more time, I'm going to say that the Viagra Boys are playing the Agora this Monday, and we're going to hear one more song from them, Research Chemicals. Oh,

Wrapping up Darewaves for this Wednesday, July 29th. Soon we'll be kicking it to the live music of the Cleveland Museum of Art's City Stages, Incent Park, and Generals. We'll be playing live, free, open to the public on the near west side there, Transformer Station, around West 29th Street, right next to Saucy Brew Works. 3,000 people dancing in the streets last week. Same thing could happen tonight. Great weather, lively music. If you can't go, listen to it on 91.1 FM as we will be rebroadcasting it. 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As I mentioned, played a couple Viagra Boys, the third song from them in this program, because they're playing the Agora on this Monday, August 1st. Viagra Boys gave us Research Chemicals. Love that tune from the Consistency of Energy EP. The Psychedelic Furs after that with the dance mix of Aeroplane from Here Come the Psychedelic Furs, B-Sides and Lost Grooves. That's how we wrapped up the 6 p.m. hour. We kicked off the 7 p.m. hour with Jet Boy from the New York Dolls, their classic first album. That's how we kicked off the 7 p.m. hour. Now, what does Jet Boy and Aeroplane have in common, other than the fact that, you know, Jet and Aeroplane? But what do the Psychedelic Furs Aeroplane tune and New York Dolls Jet Boy have in common? Both those records produced by Todd Rundgren. And yeah, he produced Forever Now, Todd Rundgren did, from the Psychedelic Furs, and that's terrific, but producing the New York Dolls, getting something coherent out of that mess, was really took a lot, and it worked because that record became a seminal release from 1973. So we had to hear some Todd Rundgren from 1973, from the double LP just entitled Todd. We heard Heavy Metal Kids, and oh yeah, Todd Rundgren will be live at the Agora on Friday, August 21st. All this live music happening. So go out and see live music. And of course, as I mentioned, there's some free live music. Place to Bury Strangers this Saturday at Musica, along with Arms and Armor, part of Earthquaker Day. City Stages, Incent Park, and Generals will be starting in about 20 minutes. And pretty soon I'll be kicking it over to our live music team, our live remote broadcasting team. But I'll tell you what, until we get to that point, we'll just stick with Todd Rundgren, we'll stick with Utopia, we'll stick with live music, and this is from 1975's live album, Another Live. I'll be back, maybe, next Wednesday, August 5th.

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5: Tonight's featured artist is Insign Park and the Generals. Park leads the band, playing her dynamic vocal and dance performances as a master of the Korean traditional mask dance. Park stands out as one of the few female masters of the mask dance, a tradition historically dominated by men.
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7: The band is made up of Dong Hyuk Kyo, a composer and guitar, Hyun Mo Yang on drums,

0: drums, Jo Yun Kim on the Taepyeong Cho and flute, and Hyung Byak on bass guitar. And I hope I did those almost right.
1: You got it.
2: Sounded great.
1: Hey, everybody. Welcome to it. We're here again, and it's a beautiful night, a little bit breezy, but that keeps us fresh.
0: I tell you, if you're moving, then the breeze feels great.
1: Oh, yeah. If you're riding your bike out here, we're at West 29th in Detroit. If you want to take RTA, it's kind of tough to park in this part of Ohio City.
0: And there is parking available over at the hospital. They have some reserved.
1: Yeah. Right, so you could go there, or you could take the 26A, takes you right down Detroit. You can either pick that up from the west side or from downtown in Public Square. So here we are. Oh, here's one I got to tell you guys about, and I didn't know. Someone came up to us last week, and I totally forgot to talk about it. But did you know last week was July 22nd? And amid all the 4th of July, Independence Day 250, right? On July 22nd, Cleveland had a 230th birthday.
0: Wow.
1: Cleveland was established on July 22nd, 1796, by surveyors of the Connecticut Land Company when they laid out Connecticut's Western Reserve into townships and a capital city. They named the settlement Cleveland with an A after their leader, General Moses Cleveland, a veteran of what will become of the American Revolutionary War. Cleveland oversaw the New England style design of the plan, was often shortened to Cleveland without the A, including Cleveland's original surveyors. A myth emerged that the spelling was altered by the newspaper, the Cleveland Advertiser, to fit the name on the newspaper's masthead. So, happy birthday, Cleveland. I don't know why it wasn't front page news.
0: Well, you know, it was if you read the right papers.
2: Yeah, what are you reading, Fofi?
0: Yeah.
3: To be honest, I was going to mention it last week, but I was so tired out from the celebrations earlier in the day that...
1: I see.
0: Yeah, they had a party down at Public Square, actually, while we were here doing city stages.
1: Well, they should have invited us. We could have been at both places at once. Oh, goodness.
0: In fact, WREW programmer Teddy Eisenberg of the Eisenberg Review designed the music for the light show that happened at the same time. So
2: wonderful.
0: He was over there for that.
1: Oh, good for Teddy.
0: Yeah. More WREW connections here.
1: That's right.
2: Always.
1: We're always all over the place. So we're going to have a really good show tonight. I'm looking forward to this. I'm not familiar with this type of music at all, but Insun Park and Generals will be our guest tonight performing, and I believe that's Insun Park right behind you.
2: That's right. Yeah, Insun Park, she's an incredible performer, especially because she's so great at blending different genres. So you're going to hear everything from, you know, shamanic folk rhythms to punk rock.
1: Wow. Can you say the name of this?
0: Oh, that is, Gung Yong, I believe it is. Gung Yong Mask Dance, which I actually am a little bit familiar with, but I'm not enough to be able to describe the genre, so
1: okay.
0: I'm interested to hear what that blend sounds like tonight.
1: You know, yeah. Well, we're going to hear, but you're not going to be able to see the dance on the radio. So that's why we encourage you to come on down and join us here at the Transformer Station. Also, it is the Transformer Station is the building that used to power the streetcars here in Cleveland. And the Cleveland Museum of Art bought it some time ago and turned it into a gallery.
3: That's right. Currently, there is a program there, and it is free and open to the public. There's no admission. And the program is called Lake Effect, and it features a lot of Northeast Ohio area artists in a juried show. And it'll be up, it's up right now, it'll be up for the next few months, so come and check it out.
1: Yeah.
0: I went to it, of course it's open all during the concert, tonight and last week. So I checked it out during the concert last week, and it really is, it's a fantastic show. Honestly, if I hate to say it, but much better than I was expecting it to be. There's some really fantastic pieces in there that are just brilliant. Just brilliant.
2: We have a lot of talent in Northeast Ohio.
1: Is it all Northeast Ohio people?
3: Yes, that's right. It's a juried show. It was open to Northeast Ohio people. Much in the tradition of the old May Show. For those of us who are over a certain age, remember the May Show from the Cleveland Museum of Art when they would have a juried show every year for Northeast Ohio residents, and that lasted a good part of the 20th century, right up towards the end.
1: Wow! Well, so the band is getting ready. To-

0: come on stage. And Insoon Park, she's got this beautiful long purple skirt on and a dark black top with some sort of design on it. And the band is dressed in like these kind of like robes.
1: They do seem to be vaguely, at least traditional inspired.
2: That's right.
1: Traditional Korean clothing.
2: Yeah. Part of it has to do with the mass dance. It's a very traditional dance. And historically, it was always performed by male performers. It's very theatrical. And often these dances also had female characters. But in general, females weren't allowed to take part in these dances. And so a male performer would play usually a stereotypical female character.
0: That's interesting.
2: And that's why...
1: Like Shakespeare.
2: Yeah, exactly. Yeah. And you know, that's why Insoon Park is so great, because she's one of the few masters, female masters of this mass dance.
1: And that style is, I'm getting the term right, a national intangible aspect of Korean heritage.
2: That's right.
1: That they've designated it.
2: Yeah, yeah. It's a protected cultural form of music and theater.
1: So we're quite privileged to have one of the global experts here and national experts here in Cleveland tonight getting ready to perform for us. Yeah, it looks like Insoon Park is... She might actually be talking to some of the audience right now, but the band is congregating around the side. Again, it's a beautiful day. We're down here at West 29th in Detroit. There's still plenty of time for you to come check it out, because the band will go probably until around 9, a little after 9.
0: Yeah, 9:30. We'll see how long they go. Hey, well, let's go around the table. I'm Filthy Rich. I'm the live from Cleveland sound engineer. I do a radio show called Radio Children. It's on midnight Sunday 12 a.m. to 2 a.m. Tune in for that. I'll have a new show up this week.
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3: And this is Steve, a.k.a. 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
1: And I'm Brad, one of the hosts of Brett and Brad, every Wednesday morning, 6 to 7 a.m. It's a talk show.
0: And call you, in.
1: And you, are, you can call you, in.
3: And are you Brett or Brad?
1: I am Brad.
3: You're sure?
1: I'm quite sure. Most of the time.
0: Except when his mom calls him Brett.
1: Sometimes I get confused. But
0: sometimes she calls you late for dinner, too.
1: More likely it's Brett being confused that he's me. Yeah. That's...
0: Where is Brett? How come he didn't show up?
1: He is busy with house things. You know, he's got house things going
0: happy
1: on.
0: Happy homeowner stuff, huh?
1: Yeah, exactly.
0: Yeah,
1: exactly.
0: I've been there, done that. I can't wait for the bill. I have to have waterproofing done.
1: Oh, yeah. That's quite something.
0: We can't mention prices on the air, and I can't mention my vendor, but... he's a pretty good guy, and he's taken care of me in the past, so welcome to it. And this is the second and last City Stages that we're going to do this year. Our next remote broadcast will be, I believe, October. August 24th, I believe. It's the Cleveland Blues Society's Blues Cruise, and we're going to be aboard the Good Time 3 with Captain Rick and crew. And you can visit clevelandblues.org to find out about tickets and who's going to be playing. And we'll be broadcasting probably, that's a Monday evening. We'll probably start broadcasting around 7, and we'll probably, well, maybe 8, and we might maybe go to about 10 o'clock. So stay tuned for that on your public airwaves, 91.1, emergency radio.
1: Hey, not to put you on the spot, but you know, I saw the Hessler Street Fair is trying to make a fall appearance this year, bringing back some music.
0: And so they did contact me. Some inside baseball here. They're scheduling
1: breaking
0: it,
1: news.
0: They're scheduling it for October 3rd, which is it might actually be the Case Western Reserve University homecoming weekend.
1: Aha!
0: I think that's what's going on there. And it's all still TBA. We have to figure out a lot of, like, moving parts. For those of you that don't know, the Hessler Street Fair went on and off for about 50 years. And they called it quits in 2019 because, frankly, in 2020 they wouldn't have been able to do a show because of the COVID.
1: Mm.
0: And now, and, you know, the thing is, it's so much work. You got to get permits and you got to get police and all this, and it's just a lot of work.
1: And an aging committee running the event.
0: Well, that's the other thing. There's no young folks picking up the slack to do all that work. And some enterprising young people that are still living on Hessler Street are going to be trying to put together this Hessler Homecoming. So we'll see how that's going to go. In the meantime, before that, we will have our studio A-Rama.
3: That's right.
0: Yeah, submissions are closed, and we're whittling it down to about eight local bands.
2: Yeah, and over 70 submissions. Is that right?
0: Yeah, over 80. Oh,
1: wonderful
0: over
1: 80. Job, we, Cleveland.
0: Yeah,
1: wonderful
0: so
1: job.
0: A lot of bands are veterans of Live from Cleveland on Thursday nights at 10, and hopefully we'll have some of those folks showing up. And it's always a good time. It's open and free to the public. No alcohol, no bottles at all.
2: Only fun.
0: But we will have food trucks, and you can always go over to the Jolly Scholar and get yourself a nice cold one if you'd like that. And that's going to be the Saturday after Labor Day. So what is that, the 12th? Labor Day is late this year. It's
1: sure,
0: on the 7th.
1: Why not? Should have it
0: so,
1: on my calendar.
0: And we're still hunting down. We have
1: it is
0: not
1: the 12th.
0: Yeah, we have not announced our headliner yet. We're going to have a headliner and then probably like a regional like opening act.
3: And again, that is a free concert that's on the campus of Case Western Reserve. It's going to be at the Mather Memorial Courtyard right outside our studios. And that is made possible by listeners like you because of your very generous donations during the telethon earlier this year.
0: And your telethon money is going to great places. We've upgraded all our remote equipment. We now can we're gonna broadcast from a ship in the middle of the lake.
1: So how many radio stations can do that?
0: Not too many.
1: All thanks to telethon dollars.
0: That's right. That's right. You know, this equipment is not cheap, and we have to pay for our cell phone airtime, our 5G airtime, and that's what makes everything sound so good. We're actually on that 5G tower right now. Speaking to you from the Transformer Station, West 29th Street and Detroit Avenue, here on the Short West Side in Ohio City. And we're waiting. Gabe Pollock is coming up to the stage right now. It's Gabe Pollock.
4: Good evening, everybody, and welcome to City Stages. How's everybody feeling tonight? All right. Thanks so much for coming out to support live music here in Cleveland. My name is Gabe Pollock. I'm the Director of Performing Arts at the CMA. Just want to take a moment to welcome you to the neighborhood. I want to give a huge shout out to the City of Cleveland and our friends at Ohio City Incorporated, who are integral partners in helping produce this event with the road closure and everything that's involved. 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And if you have time, dip into Transformer Station. That's the satellite gallery owned by CMA that currently has an exhibition up that is featuring Northeast Ohio-based artists. And lastly, I would just like to encourage all of you to visit the CMA's website, cma.org/performances, to learn about all of the upcoming concerts at the museum. There's over 100 annually, and City Stages is just one of 8 different programs in the performing arts like portfolio of the museum. So there's lots of international music, lots of jazz, lots of classical, and 1/3 of the programs directly relates to art on display, which leads us to tonight. Our next special exhibition is entitled 10 Kings of Hell and features medieval Korean art. And so over the upcoming months, there's a lot of South Korean programming. And this band, it's one of their first U.S. tours. It's an Ohio debut. They brought merch. It's going to be to the side of the stage if you'd like to take some merch home with you. And we figured since Cleveland is rock capital of the U.S., we would give everyone a chance to hear rock from another part of the globe. So without any further ado, making a Cleveland debut, let's welcome In Sun Park and Generals.
0: All right, the band is coming up to the stage. All right, good luck. Break a leg. I don't know if they speak a lot of English, but so they got drums, they got a flute, bass guitar, electric guitar, and a couple other instruments up there. It's always going to be a lot of fun. Oh, wait a minute. Here, let me get you up there.
2: I would listen for the flute, the tapengso. It's a very bright sound. It's a very traditional double reed instrument.
0: Oh, really? It's a double reed instrument.
2: It's very bright, and it's in that group of instruments that needs a very skilled player
0: yeah.
2: to make it sound good, kind of like the bagpipes.
0: Well, I won't go there. Me and bagpipes and Zydeco.

You just don't get along. Anyhow, we're not going to hear that anymore. So 2, 3, 4 with the band when they're ready. Once again, this is Insoon Park and Generals live from Cleveland at the Transformer Station.

Cleveland? Cleveland? Cleveland! Nice to meet you! We are Lee Sung Park and Generals from South Korea!

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1: Thank you.
2: Thank you.

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0: 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Okay? Okay?
1: Okay?
0: Okay!

0: Thank you. Okay. Cheers. Cheers. Yeah. Thank you. Do you want it hot?
1: Yeah.
0: Do you want it hot?
1: Yeah.
0: Oh, amazing. Do you want it spicy?
1: Yeah.
0: Do you want it spicy?
1: Yeah.
0: Really? Okay, okay. Do you know gochujang? Do you know gochujang?
1: Yeah.
0: Oh, really? Oh, gochujang is Korean traditional hot sauce. Yeah? Okay. Next song is called Gochujang Forever. Okay, practice time, practice time. 1, 2, 3, 4. Practice time. Bam, ba, ba, ba, ba, bam. 1, 2, 3, 4. Okay. Okay, together. One more time. 1, 2, 3, 4.

0: spicy. Thank you. 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

지금 여기 살아있는 모든 순간이 바로 극락입니다. 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